0: Thank you, guys. Thank you.
1: Damn, that sounds good. Evan, we're going to start with you, and let's start in the beginning. When did you start playing music, learning music, having the desire to go out and play? And you know, when did you start writing?
2: So I remember the first time I had the desire to want to learn to play guitar and rock out. And that was when I heard TNT by AC/DC. Didn't end up playing what they play. But I got my first guitar when I was about 13. And kind of, I didn't realize how hard it was trying to teach yourself. And so I actually quit learning and playing guitar altogether when I was about 14, 15. Didn't pick up my guitar for about a year and a half. And then I had a buddy of mine who was a great player, and he was like, dude, you got to start somewhere. And so about a year later or so, I decided to pick it back up, start teaching myself, got lessons for about a year. And I really didn't start playing out till I was about 17, 18, playing at open mics because I wasn't old enough to play at the bars and stuff. But at about 21, I just kind of hit the ground running and tried to get an in with different places, connect with other musicians, travel sometimes 2 hours at a time to go play at open mics in different areas. And yeah, that's kind of where it all came from.
1: Yeah, but I remember you kind of doing an open mic. And I think Brett Rutter, who's going to be here in a couple weeks, he's going to be back in town. I think he told me about you, and then I had you on somewhere. But I remember you were running an open mic in Gettysburg.
2: Yeah.
1: I know this isn't your first band situation, but I know you guys have been doing this for a while.
2: Yeah. Troy, behind me, we probably started doing this about 2019, or was it right out of COVID, right? Yeah, right out of COVID, Troy and I started a group with another guy named Craig who was playing bass, and, you know, it was really cool, and that was really my first time getting my music out there. With writing, I really didn't start until I was about 18, but with the help of Troy and Craig, you know, I just started playing it more often, but yeah.
1: That was shoot. Yeah, well, I tell you what, that it's sounding good up there.
2: Thank you.
1: Play us another one, guys.
2: Cool. So this next song was one of the first songs I had written and actually liked. And it was one of those things where I had the chords, I had the canvas to paint on. And then all of a sudden, just all the words just started falling out. I had a little attic apartment in Shippensburg, Pennsylvania, and I just sat up there with a black light and a little neon that was over in the other side of the room. And I just picked up my guitar and it just came together. But this one's called Better Off.

0: Thank you, guys. Thank you.
1: Thank you.
2: Matt, it's your turn. After 20-some years, you find yourself here playing with a band.
3: That's
2: after
3: correct.
2: Stepping away. Yep. Tell us a little bit about that.
3: So, been playing guitar for 37, played a lot in my youth, teens, 20s, whatnot. And then my wife and I, we wound up pregnant with our firstborn, and I just decided it was in the best interest of the family to step away from music and concentrate on that. I also, much to her dismay, decided to start a business when Nicolette was 3 months old. So that also took a lot of my attention away as well. But played a little bit at church, always kept playing at home, kept writing, never stopped doing that. But very recently, over the last probably year or so, I've just been seeing people, good people, just very healthy seemingly, go out for a run and drop over dead. Yep. And doing something, gardening, whatever, boom. They leave the earth, they leave us. And the way I looked at it was, if you're going to do it, buddy, you better get back out there and do it. And I obviously love to play. So,
2: well, and just a few weeks ago, I want to say you got kind of got into this project maybe like a month ago.
3: Well, you were at my audition.
2: Yes, the first one. And we'll get to this in a little bit, but tonight is the first night that this podcast has drums on the stage. Yeah. And so this is the, full-blown thing. And I came in, you guys were rehearsing in here, make sure the sound was okay, that Troy didn't, blow the walls out of this place.
3: Right.
2: But I heard what you were trying to add to it, and it's like I told you. I was like, I know where you're going with this, and I like it.
3: Yeah.
2: So.
3: Yeah, I liked it. It's one of those things you sometimes you just hear some music that it just moves you, it strikes you the right way, and I love what this guy writes. It's really good.
2: Yeah. Yep, and just, give it up.
4: Give this man grace, too, because I threw him into the fire. I mean, we met because I was selling a guitar off of Facebook Marketplace.
3: That's right.
4: He's like, hey, man, do you mind if I come over and just try it out? And I was like, yeah, come on over. And we just connected after that. We tried to link up and jam for, 6 months, maybe more? Never happened, and then...
3: Yeah, it was a while.
4: I just thought...
3: You kept brushing me off, and that's okay. No.
4: Listen, I'm a cool guy. I'm not a bad guy.
2: Irresistible.
3: And I just figured... I don't want to be too persistent, but at the same time, I know what musicians are like. And
2: well,
3: not and, them, but
2: well, it's like you said that there's people that are just that you never know when your number's up and you're out of the picture. But on the same note, when you step forward, a month ago, did you envision yourself on a podcast playing with the band and everything?
3: I like the idea. And I was kind of hoping that they'd be like, yeah, okay, you can come back, but didn't know. So I can say, when things started to materialize and it was, I guess it was the second rehearsal that I came back and I had really was hammering what he had sent to me. I think they really got a glimpse into my work ethic and how I operate. And it was just the right mix. You know what I mean? It was meant to be, I guess.
2: So. Yeah. Well, and four different people coordinating with my wife and the bands that she's been in and everything. I know, it's trying to get everything to fall into place for four different people.
3: It's a lot.
2: Yeah. But and I like your vocals, too.
3: Thank
2: backing
3: you.
2: On that was good. So, well, I tell you what, why don't you guys give us some more of that?
4: So this is another oldie that I wrote a number of years ago. I can't remember when I wrote this one. It was after Better Off. It's called Again. It's just one of those things where, you know, you're going through relationship stuff. And, you know, it sucks initially. You know, you go through the hairy mess of, you know, complicated conflict and things like that. And but you come out okay at some point. And that was kind of where my head was, you know, this really sucks, but it'll be all right. This one's called Again.

0: Thank you very much, guys. Thank you.
1: And speaking of again, we have Troy and Dean up there. You guys have, boy, you talk about a solid foundation.

0: Yep. So, how does this feel with this group? You're in a few groups, but this seems to be wearing well on you.
1: It's awesome.
0: Yep. So, Troy, you want to try and tell us a little bit about it?
2: Yeah, what do you need to know, Dodd?
0: Where did it all start for you?
2: Well, since they brought me home from the the birthing room with a pair of sticks in my hand, as you'll find out, it kind of just took off from there.
0: Well, did you really start, or were you inspired somewhere along the way?
2: No, actually, I was inspired. I remember as a kid watching TV, and I think it was Ozzy Osbourne, and I seen his drummer, which is Tommy Aldridge. I noticed as a child, he was making all these funny faces and shit with his mouth and stuff like that, and it's like, it kind of inspired me to do this. I don't know why. It's like, why? I think I remember asking my dad, I said, why is he making funny faces? And he just like, I don't. But it intrigued me to a certain degree where I needed to know why, and now I know why.
0: That's
3: if I could throw in a little thing, so it's funny how Troy and I met with the Oasis Festival they had over at Mountain Creek. I remember playing there the first time. I swear this was like right out of COVID, and I remember getting done. And his wife, Ann, came up to me and was like, hey, you're really good. My husband wants to meet you. And I'm like, oh, gosh, is this guy going to jump me? Like, what's going to happen?
0: You know, I was there, and if you would have came up and said, Troy wants to meet me, I'd have been like, oh, God, no.
3: Yeah. See? You don't know. I don't know what the guy looks like. I don't know what his records are like, what his history is like. Could be bad news. But we ended up just connecting with that, because I mean, like, we both have a relatively similar taste in music, and not to mention he was really into what I was doing, which was nice. I'm not good at compliments, but Troy was just itching to start something or to jam and hang out and do something, and it took off from there. And I mean, he's great, as you said.
0: Yeah,
3: I mean, he's held down rhythm and so many things with a lot of my songs that made him better. So,
0: well, and I know he was in search of for a while, and I'm glad he found you. So,
3: I mean, same with all these guys. I mean, like Dean is one of the best bass players in the area, and he plays in so many different bands, fills in for so many different bands. Actually, one of my other bands, he filled in three different times. A week before the gig to 2 weeks before the gig, and he just started learning some of the material, and he's just out there just ripping along. And then Matt, I mean, this guy learned all my music in 4 weeks. It's incredible, but anyway.
0: Yeah. Yep. Dean's back, or he's pacing back and forth. He's a little nervous. I like this. But I tell you what, let's give Dean a break and let's play another song.
3: So this one's called... It's called Fly. It was one of those songs where I wasn't really sure where to take it, just because the way I arranged it, it's a little bizarre. And I remember Dean telling me about that one of the practices. He's like, dude, where was your head? Do you realize none of this makes sense?
4: We're still wondering that.
3: But I'm somebody, I'd like to try to figure out, okay, can I take this star peg and fit into the triangle hole? You know, I try to make things that don't normally work, because there are so many bands that I look up to that I pull my influence from, and they kind of do the same thing, and just makes a really incredible uniqueness, and that's kind of where the song came from, but it's called Fly.

0: Thank you, guys. Thank you. I just want to say thank you, everybody who's here tonight. You guys are awesome. I think it's cool that you're supporting this
1: absolutely.
0: Little DIY scene. And, yeah. I mean, these guys have a really great thing going on. But
2: yeah. Yeah. I was just about to say that. Thanks a lot, Evan. You just took one of my lines right there.
0: I'm not trying to steal your thunder, Dad. I swear.
2: Hey, everybody, give it up for yourselves. Being a great audience, it means so much. It makes this work. Makes this work so much better. What was that song? Tell us a little bit about the songwriting process. You know, is there a process for you?
0: So that song, again, plays into the whole relationship thing. But it was one of those things where, you know, you really want something. You want to be with somebody, but then you're like, you got to go. Go do your thing. Live your life. Because sometimes things don't work out, right? Sort of like, again, you feel what you need to feel and you move on, and in time, you know, time heals all wounds for the most part. Some don't, but that mitigates the sting, so to speak. And I mean, that's the basic gist. As far as the songwriting process, for me, it's a weird thing because, I mean, there are times where I'll be walking around or I'll be working or, shoot, I can't sleep. It's 3 a.m. and I have an idea. And either I'll type out the lyrics, write them down in my book, or I'll get out of bed, pick up my guitar, and I'll start playing this little riff that I have, and I'll just kind of work with that. For me, I'm the kind of person where I need the canvas to paint first, and so chords and the structure and the composition, that normally comes first, and then everything else follows. Now, there have been times whenever I have written things down, I'm like, oh, well, wait, that sound that I'm hearing in my head, okay, this works there. And then, you know, I pick up my guitar and I put it together. I'm like, okay, that makes sense. I have something to work with. And I kind of work from there. And then there's sometimes like some of these songs, for example, The Water, that was one of those ones where I was working on my degree and I was at the last week taking my finals and I had this riff for like, gosh, probably about a year or more. And I'm sitting there. And then the words just fell out, and I'm sitting around, I was like, this is the cheesiest, dumbest thing ever, and I don't even like water. So it's one of those things where I try not to force the process, because if you force it normally, you're not going to write what you want to write. You're not going to get your point across. You're not going to get the ideas on paper because you're forcing yourself. You got to let it be natural. At least that's how it works for me. I try to keep it as organic as possible because yields the best results, in my opinion. And it gets me what I'm really looking to create, you know. So,
2: yeah. Well, I'm enjoying this. I'm enjoying your music. You got something going on here.
0: Yeah.
2: And I tell you what, we're going to do one more, and we're going to take a break. If everybody's new here, we kind of take a break halfway through. That way, the legs don't get too tired and people get antsy and stuff. But play us another song. Take us into the break, and then we'll come back after that.
0: Cool. It's going to be a lot of tuning. This is actually a song that when I had initially wrote it, I was like, this isn't going to be a song. This is going to be sitting on the shelf, and I'm just going to look at it every once in a while, and it's never going to see the light of the day. And I remember I played it a couple of times at open mics, and then people will come up and they're like, who wrote that? Who was that done by? And I'm like, it's me. Ta-da. You know? And at first I wasn't a big fan of this one. I mean, there's so many songs that I have where, I don't know, I'm way too picky. It's my biggest downfall is I'm my own worst critic and I can't help that. But this one's called Doubt.

0: Thank you, guys. Thank you.
1: How's it feel playing your originals up there?
2: It's funny because I've had conversation with a couple people about this, but I'm a very independent, hyper-private person. And so when it comes to my originals, I don't write them for other people. No offense. A lot of the songs that I write are songs that I compose by myself in a room with myself, a guitar, and my thoughts. And I never really intended a lot of these songs to see the light of day, mainly because I don't talk about my feelings. But after gentle prodding and a lot of encouragement from people, I just figured, well, I guess I got to get out of that. And yeah, I mean, when I write, I'm writing for me. I'm writing to pull out what I don't talk about, and just so I don't have to think about it. Or I mean, like, I will still think about it. It won't be sitting in the back of my mind behind a closed door that I have locked. And Nighttime Sabotage is one of those songs where it's crazy how quickly that song made itself known. I just was sitting there messing around with tunings and started playing. And I just felt this need to write down some thoughts, and yeah, it just created itself, you know.
1: Yeah, well, I'm enjoying them, and I want to keep on you personally about playing your originals because I like them, and this is an original scene and you fit right in there, so yeah. Take it away, guys.

0: Thank you. That one's hard, just because, you know, you don't play songs for other people and you got to put yourself in that place. But anyway.
1: Man, that was beautiful. I loved it.
0: Thank you.
1: And Matt, I'm gonna back to you. Here you are again. How's it feel being up there playing?
2: I love it. Yeah, I'm just happy to be here.
1: I wanted to hear you say it, but it's showing, and it's
2: yeah. It's oh yeah. Yeah.
1: Well, and you write as well.
2: I do.
1: Yeah. Is that something you guys have thought about in the future? I mean, you know me and this whole scene that I'm part of about the original stuff, and yeah, you got it going on.
2: It's. Evan mentioned something about it. He came over. We were working on some vocal harmonies, getting ready for this show, and I actually took the opportunity to show off a little bit of my stuff to him, and he liked it. So, hey, you know, we'll see what happens, but yeah, I would love to be able to bring some stuff with, you know, to these folks, and that'd be great.
1: Yeah, well, that's, I happen to know people, too, because there's a little festival that you guys, I'm thinking, would fit in the next year or two, but I don't have a say over that anymore because I stepped out. You know, I had enough, but I see some good stuff.
2: You might be able to grease the wheels, maybe. But,
1: yeah, I can put in a good word and, you know, and everything, so.
3: Dodd, I'm gonna hijack the podcast for a moment. That last song. What is that about?
0: You're a funny guy, Dean.
1: Yeah, I'd like to hear where it's about. I didn't have the balls to go there. But yeah, Evan, tell us about it.
0: So, Nighttime Sabotage literally is what it sounds like. So, I'm sure many of us I've had those moments in life where, you know, whether you're younger or even now, you know, at the age that we are, it's nighttime, you can't sleep, too much on your mind, and you start breaking up and damaging good things. And so that's sort of where it came from for me, whereas whether it be relationships or even work, or just, you know, I work a lot in the community, help out with a lot of other nonprofits, and your mind can really do a lot of damage. You start putting scenarios in your head and thinking about things that could go wrong, or maybe things that you're doing wrong yourself. And so for some people, myself included, is the easiest thing to do is run away or push it away or do something dumb to make it go away. And that's really where Nighttime Sabotage came. I literally wrote that probably about 3 months ago. Well, maybe a little bit more, but I was just sitting there and I just couldn't stop. The mouse in my head was just running the wheel to the point where he's got no control and he's just spinning around. And I was like, I need to get this out. And the chords themselves, when I was just playing it had that kind of moody timbre where it's like it feels like it's nighttime. And I took it and ran. So.
1: Yeah. Well, I tell you what, let's play another song before things get too strange.
0: I like your play on song titles, man.

0: Thank you.
1: Mike figured out back there. I heard that when you were younger, there was some issues of, like with your mother finding her pots and pans.
2: That has not been proven in a court of law that I know of.
1: Yep.
2: Pay no attention to the lady sitting in the front row. That's my mother.
1: Yeah, she was kind of cluing me in. I was like, yeah, that sounds about right. So, I wanted to touch on something here a while back, Troy. You were playing with the inside. You guys had quite the thing going on, and then you had an event.
2: Yes, it was an event.
1: It was an event. Landed you in the hospital. Quite frankly, we didn't know if you were going to quite make it or not, let alone the recovery and everything. And then I remember, it was about 6 months later, there I was at one place we used to do a lot of benefit shows and stuff, and I was introducing the inside with Troy Washire on the drums. Tell us a little bit about that, getting stuff. I know it wasn't easy coming back for you, and I remember the first song was a little... Yeah, the first song was a little rough, and then it was like, there he is. And you kind of pulled it in again.
2: Todd, it was it was quite a thing for me being at one place in your life when you're not sure if you can even do the simple things that you thought were so easy before. It was a pretty dark place, but like I've heard people say before, it's nothing to do with just getting right back on the horse and riding. So that's basically the road that I chose. And that's what landed me back behind the drum kit again, because with what happened, that was the best medicine, quite honestly.
1: Yeah, therapy, the best therapy you could have, right?
2: That's what I meant.
1: Yeah, yeah. Gee, well, I'm glad you're back and I know what a driving force you are behind this project and bringing it, just like, attacking poor Evan at the Oasis Festival, saying, hey, we'd like to play.
2: He was an easy
1: you.
2: Target.
3: Thankfully, avoiding fists and all that stuff, so I didn't have to worry about that.
1: Yeah. Well, I tell you, why don't we play another song, and then I got other stuff to hit you guys with.

Sorry, I have really pitchy ears, so the moment I hear a string that is out of tune, I gotta fix it. So this next one's called Reflecting Refraction. See? I told you it was gonna happen. We always make fun of this song because it's almost... And we talked about it. I wasn't gonna mess up the song name. But okay, this one's called Reflecting Reflections. Try to say that 10 times fast. I can't even say it one time. This one actually I wrote right after Nighttime Sabotage. So it's a very fresh song.

0: Thank you, guys.
1: Have you guys had any discussion or even crossed your mind about recording? Because I know some people that Guernsey Beat Records happen to be in the house doing sound this evening, just saying. But where I was going with this, you guys have played 8 songs so far, and you're bringing 10 to this show, and I would buy this album. I don't know. Did anybody else buy this album? Let's make some noise.
2: Thank you very much.
3: Thank you, guys.
2: We love you all.
4: I want it to be known that myself playing these songs is one thing, but the 3 of these guys behind me have brought so much more life into this music, and I'm beyond thankful and lucky. I'm at a loss of words. I want to thank these guys. I want you guys to give them a round of applause.
1: Hey, yeah, help them out here. I should have been asking Troy if he was going to take you guys to the studio and get this recording. Influences. I mean, when I listen to you, I kind of hear where you're coming from, but give us some of your influences.
4: My musical journey when it came to listening is vast and expansive. When I was growing up, I grew up listening to the Beatles. I grew up listening to James and Livingston Taylor. I grew up with Harry and Tom Chapin, Jim Croce, you know, the folk writers that were just amazing for their time. And then, you know, when I was a little bit older, you know, still a little guy, you know, I got into AC/DC. You know, AC/DC, I was like, I want to be AC/DC. I want to be Angus Young. I want to wear short shorts and rock out on a stage, you know? I don't know if I could pull off the short shorts, but maybe one day I'll go as Halloween, you know, Angus Young or whatever. But, you know, there was that. I was in, like, the classic rock phase where I was listening to Led Zeppelin and, you know, Grand Funk Railroad, Kansas, and those bands and stuff. But what really hit it for me was I remember there were 2 songs in the 90s that I heard a lot of on the radio, and that was Rooster by Alice in Chains, and then Come As You Are by Nirvana. And I was like, this is what I want, this. And then I got into Stone Temple Pilots, I got into Pearl Jam, you know, and then it grew from there, you know, like in the late night, I started getting into Stain, I got into Seven Dust, I got into hard rock, you know. And then, so before I did all this, truth be told, I was actually in a metal band where I was the front man, and actually I was doing screamo. Ruined my voice a little bit doing that, but it was fun. It was fun. I had, you know, I had those phases. But for me, I really got into like Deftones and Incubus, and like the list could go on. And now I'm into listening to country, like real country, you know, like I just discovered this guy named Steven Wilson Jr. If you guys don't know who he is, he's amazing. And Jason Isbell, in my opinion, one of the greatest songwriters that this world will ever see, you know, aside from Jim Croce and so many other people. But I like to keep myself as versatile as possible, because like, I mean, the world of music is so vast, just like the world of food. Like it's endless almost. And like lately, I couldn't even tell you what I'm listening to. Like I'm listening to jazz, like Gregory Porter, listening to country. I just got back into metal again, so maybe I might join a screamo band. I don't know. But I mean, for me, over those years, I pulled a little bit of everything from each of these composers, these bands, these solo singer-songwriters and stuff, and I try not to pull my influence from them, because I want it to be me, you know? Yeah. I don't want to copy anybody, because, you know, we have so many copycats nowadays, and, you know, that's no slight at them. You know, if you want to pay homage to your idols, do it. Do your thing. And that's the great thing about music, is it is what you make of it. It is up to the singer-songwriter. It is their world. It's what they can do with it. And I think that's one of the most wonderful things about music.
1: Yeah. Yeah, good. I know last week, Matt, he said something to me, and I was like, yeah, this guy's all right. What was the two groups you said? Anything between this and Alice in Chains? I was like, yeah, this guy's
0: all right. Oh, you're like, I think you were talking about, you were asking me what my stuff sounds like, and I said it's a cross between Pink Floyd and Alice in Chains.
1: There you go.
0: So
1: yeah.
0: Those who have heard it before know what I'm talking about. Now you three have heard it before, so.
4: Yes.
1: Yeah.
0: It's a cross between them. You can't go wrong with either band, I mean. So.
1: Yeah. So. Well, I tell you what, play us another song.
4: So what I need to do is I need to do an instrument switch out here.
0: Intermission.
4: I'm going to do this little switch out if I can get this muted. Oh, I got the finger.
1: Get the
4: thumbs
1: you
4: up.
1: You got the thumbs up. You can,
0: boom.
1: So all this talking I had you doing, I should have said swap out.
0: Well, that was his fault, actually. He should have been thinking, hey, I really got to go change this thing. Yeah. I'm just saying.
1: Well, I thought everything was fine.
0: I'm just, for the record, I was tuning while you were talking. I'm just...
4: Dodd, I want to say that your transitionary capabilities is just, it's impeccable, the way that you transition from song to, I've been listening to every single podcast that you do, and I love that you squeeze in song titles as a transition to the next one. It's amazing, man.
1: Yeah. Well, I got the list, I mean, it's just...
4: So that's why you guys were laughing. I'm not funny, it's just Dean over here on his knees.
0: Yep.
4: Truth be told, this is how we are during our practices. You know, we'll get through. We'll get
0: less.
4: Through like a solid 3 or 4 songs. Next thing you know, we're talking, and it's like, holy crap, 45 minutes? We haven't even played a single song yet. What happened?
0: A lot more colorful metaphors, though. It's nothing that should be broadcast.
4: Sorry, I'm going to be that guy. I'm just going to make sure this baby's in tune because... So, while I'm tuning, I'm just going to talk a little bit about this song. It's a hard one for me. It's very hard. So, the story behind Fine was... This was back in 2019. Shoot, COVID just started. And my grandfather, who is one of the smartest men, was one of the smartest men I will ever be God-gifted to know. And he was the kind of guy that if you paid him, gosh, millions of dollars to talk trash on somebody, he'd be like, go pound sand. Not to mention, one of the smartest guys ever, and you know, he planned on getting my family out of Cuba. So my family fled Cuba and came to the United States. My mother was born there, and he was just a pillar in our community. A guy who was basically taken out of his home country, as was my family, and he was struggling with cancer. So he had prostate cancer, and we thought he beat it. And unfortunately, one thing led to another, and it came back, and it metastasized to certain sections of his body. And I remember being told about it, and it was hard, you know, to accept that that's happening. That's just a part of life. And I remember being told about it, and that numbness that sets in on you, and you don't know what to do with it, right? And so this baritone I had just gotten fresh, hot off the press, and I sat down and I just started playing, and literally the moment I was told that happened, I wrote this song. And it's where, not to ramble, but everybody's going through something, and unfortunately we also go through our own stuff too, right? And it was one of those moments where you have to push away whatever you're dealing with to be there for other people, even if it's hard. It sucks. But that's kind of where Fine came from. And

0: Thank you.
1: I tell you what, this is fitting you guys like a glove. Where can people find you?
0: Nowhere. Well, if you ask us, we do have some of these songs recorded from our practices, rough demos. You know, we'd be happy to send them to you via Google Drive so you guys can listen to them whenever you want. Like you said, we do plan on recording here relatively soon, come next year. And by then, we might even have some extra songs to throw into an EP that we can extend out to you guys, too. But unfortunately, we are not on the interwebs or the digital media.
2: Still kind of in its infancy just yet.
1: Yeah. Well, and speaking of the social media thing, if you if you're here tonight and you're enjoying this and you want to come back for more, we have one more show this year, and then looking at next year, we have some good stuff coming up, don't we, Dino? Yeah, just agree with me. Nod your head back here. There you go.
0: So as far as the other music, so like me, for example, I am on Facebook and also on Instagram, though I've been kind of taking a hiatus just because digital stuff crowds our lives so much, kind of just coasted by. I'm just living a little bit. But I do play out and about. I do have an open mic that I run in Waynesboro at a place called Trigger's Table and Tap Room every other Wednesday. So sometimes I play there, and every once in a while I'll play out and about. But I haven't booked too many shows because we've been really focusing on this thing that we're doing right now, and along with the other bands that I'm a part of. But
3: aren't you playing Triggers on the 28th of December?
0: Oh, thank you for the plug there,
3: yeah,
0: Matt.
3: No problem.
0: My memory is really great. Unfortunately, I was not blessed in height, and also my memory sucks. So I was probably reincarnated from a goldfish or something. I don't know.
1: Yep. Do you guys have anything else booked yet?
0: No.
1: No.
0: This is very
2: fresh.
0: So
2: if anyone's interested with a private party or something...
0: Yeah, absolutely. Absolutely. I mean, like, Troy, Dean, and I have been doing this for what, guys? A little over a year? Just about. And with Matt being in the mix, I mean, it's only been about 4 weeks, but we hope to get some stuff booked. So find us on Facebook, Cornerstone Band, that's all caps, and then band lowercase. There's a lot of copycats, so beware the copycats.
2: Oh, yeah.
1: Well, I'll say you guys have a big engine under the hood there. You might as well take it for a spin, right?
3: You got that right.
1: Yep. So I think that's do I have it all, Dean? Or okay, I got a thumbs up. Thank you, everybody here. Thank you for being here tonight. You guys make this all work, and thank you, Cornerstone. You guys have been great guests, and yeah, look forward to see what you guys have going on in the future. So
0: thank you, and hey, thank you to you guys up at the booth.
3: Really, you guys are.
0: You guys are all amazing. Like, especially with all that you guys are doing for the local music scene and the singer songwriters in this area.
3: Yeah.
0: Like, people
3: absolutely
0: are very lucky.
3: Yeah, we wouldn't be here if it wasn't for you guys.
0: So. Yeah, and I mean, especially you guys just being so just desiring to support the scene. You know, there's not many places in the country, let alone in Pennsylvania, that we have cool scenes like this with really talented people. Like, I mean, there's so many episodes already where, I mean, you've had so many great songwriters on this whole spiel, and
1: we're only really scratching the surface.
0: Yeah.
1: You know, but
0: but
1: like watching you and booking you on different things, you know, I've always liked your sound and what you have going on, and now with your originals, I'm telling you, get on the pony and ride, because it's you know, it's good stuff. So
0: Thank you. This young lady
1: over here is agreeing with me too, and she knows.
0: Thank you. That's my best friend, Lauren. So she has to say good things.

0: another group called Homegrown Notes. It's about Homegrown Fest that happens right here first weekend or first Saturday in August each year. I stepped back from it, and some nice young people have stepped up, and they're doing wonderful things with it. So, you know, but if you guys want to learn more on how to get on these pages and follow what we're doing, we've kept this thing kind of secret and private so that we can have people like you that are good listeners, because it's about original music. When these guys write their, you know, just like Evan's talking about, when you write a song and you wear it on your sleeve, you want people to listen. There's people like us who want to listen, so we leave the noisy bar crowd at the noisy bar, and we have good music here. So
1: this is a much better room than almost any of the venues I've played in the last 12 years, so thank you, guys.
2: I did want to ask, is it, you know, full band, small room, is it too much? Has it been, you know, did everybody get some earplugs? I brought the darn earplugs. Did you need them? You're
0: what
2: good.
0: Was that? Okay. Can you speak right, up? Right. I'm having a hard time hearing
2: you. I'll return them to Walmart.
1: So we're going to pick things up a little bit and leave it on a more upbeat and bright moment. This is called Bed of Clouds.

0: Thank you very much, guys. Seriously, thank you. We really seriously appreciate it here in Cornerstone that you guys took time out of your wonderful cold Friday evening to come out and check us out and support this whole thing. It's, I don't even have words. Just thank you guys.
1: Thank you very much.
0: We appreciate it. Thank you, Dodd. Thank you, Rob. Thank you, John. Thank you, all of you guys. Beth, you too. You guys are all awesome. And 100% thank you to you guys. And I want to thank again Matt, Troy, and Dino for them jumping in on what I write and having so much zeal and desire to really push it forward. Like, I have no words.
2: 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If you like the artist, don't forget to give them a holler too. 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Thanks to Pale Barn Ghost and Thomas Rue for the music for the podcast. As always, thanks to Beth Edwards for sharing the space, John Scott for building the space, Guernsey Beat Records for recording the space, and of course, to our local talent for making the back room such a beautiful space. This has been a West Middle Media production. 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Church Steve.

Hello, and welcome to the Homegrown Backroom Session. I'm your host, Dodd Edwards. On each episode, I'll bring you songs and stories homegrown right here in my backyard of Central Pennsylvania. We'll feature local songwriters and artists, and we'll get to spend time talking to them about their music. This week, we have Troy Washire on drums, Dean Valker on bass, Matt Morris on guitar and backing vocals, Evan Crater on guitar and leading the band Cornerstone. This is a new band that's up and coming in the South Central Pennsylvania music scene. And let's make welcome Cornerstone.

0: Thank you, guys. Thank you.
1: Damn, that sounds good. Evan, we're going to start with you, and let's start in the beginning. When did you start playing music, learning music, having the desire to go out and play? And you know, when did you start writing?
2: So I remember the first time I had the desire to want to learn to play guitar and rock out. And that was when I heard TNT by AC/DC. Didn't end up playing what they play. But I got my first guitar when I was about 13. And kind of, I didn't realize how hard it was trying to teach yourself. And so I actually quit learning and playing guitar altogether when I was about 14, 15. Didn't pick up my guitar for about a year and a half. And then I had a buddy of mine who was a great player. And he was like, dude, you got to start somewhere. And so about a year later or so, I decided to pick it back up, start teaching myself, got lessons for about a year. And I really didn't start playing out till I was about 17, 18, playing at open mics because I wasn't old enough to play at the bars and stuff. But at about 21, I just kind of hit the ground running and tried to get an in with different places, connect with other musicians, travel sometimes 2 hours at a time to go play at open mics in different areas. And yeah, that's kind of where it all came from.
1: Yep, I remember you kind of doing an open mic. And I think Brett Rutter, who's going to be here in a couple weeks, he's going to be back in town. I think he told me about you, and then I had you on somewhere. But I remember you were running an open mic in Gettysburg.
2: Yeah.
1: I know this isn't your first band situation, but I know you guys have been doing this for a while.
2: Yeah. Troy, behind me, we... What, Troy? We probably started doing this about 2019, or was it right out of COVID? Right? Yeah, right out of COVID, Troy and I started a group with another guy named Craig who was playing bass, and you know, it was really cool, and that was really my first time getting my music out there. With writing, I really didn't start until I was about 18, but with the help of Troy and Craig, you know, I just started playing it more often, but yeah.
1: That was shoot. Yeah, well, I tell you what, that it's sounding good up there.
2: Thank you.
1: Play us another one, guys.
2: Cool. So this next song was one of the first songs I had written and actually liked. And it was one of those things where I had the chords, I had the canvas to paint on. And then all of a sudden, just all the words just started falling out. I had a little attic apartment in Shippensburg, Pennsylvania, and I just sat up there with a black light and a little neon that was over in the other side of the room. And I just picked up my guitar and it just came together. But this one's called Better Off.

0: Thank you, guys. Thank you.
1: Thank you.
2: Matt, it's your turn. After 20-some years, you find yourself here playing with a band.
3: That's
2: after
3: correct.
2: Stepping away. Yep. Tell us a little bit about that.
3: So, been playing guitar for 37, played a lot in my youth, teens, 20s, whatnot. And then my wife and I, we wound up pregnant with our firstborn, and I just decided it was in the best interest of the family to step away from music and concentrate on that. I also, much to her dismay, decided to start a business when Nicolette was 3 months old. So that also took a lot of my attention away as well. But played a little bit at church, always kept playing at home, kept writing, never stopped doing that. But very recently, over the last probably year or so, I've just been seeing people, good people, just very healthy seemingly, go out for a run and drop over dead. Yep. And doing something, gardening, whatever, boom. They leave the earth, they leave us. And the way I looked at it was, if you're going to do it, buddy, you better get back out there and do it. And I obviously love to play. So,
2: well, and just a few weeks ago, I'm going to say you kind of got into this project maybe like a month ago.
3: Well, you were at my audition.
2: Yes, the first one. And we'll get to this in a little bit, but tonight is the first night that this podcast has drums on the stage.
3: Yeah.
2: And so this is the, full-blown thing. And I came in. You guys were rehearsing in here to make sure the sound was okay, that Troy didn't, blow the walls out of this place.
3: Right.
2: But I heard what you were trying to add to it, and it's like I told you. I was like, I know where you're going with this, and I like it. Yeah. So,
3: I liked it. It's one of those things you sometimes you just hear some music that it just moves you, it strikes you the right way, and I love what this guy writes. It's really good.
2: Yeah. Yep, and just, give it up.
4: Give this man grace, too, because I threw him into the fire. I mean, well, we met because I was selling a guitar off of Facebook Marketplace.
3: That's right.
4: He's like, hey, man, do you mind if I come over and just try it out? I was like, yeah, come on over. And we just connected after that. We tried to link up and jam for, 6 months, maybe more? Never happened, and then...
3: Yeah, it was a while.
4: I just thought...
3: You kept brushing me off, and that's okay. No.
4: Listen, I'm a cool guy. I'm not a bad guy.
2: Irresistible.
3: And I just figured... I don't want to be too persistent, but at the same time, I know what musicians are like.
2: Well, not them, but... Well, it's like you said that there's people that are just, that you never know when your number's up and you're out of the picture. But on the same note, when you step forward, a month ago, did you envision yourself on a podcast playing with the band and everything?
3: I like the idea. And I was kind of hoping that they'd be like, yeah, okay, you can come back, But didn't know. So I can say, when things started to materialize, and it was, I guess it was the second rehearsal that I came back and I had really was hammering what he had sent to me. I think they really got a glimpse into my work ethic and how I operate. And it was just the right mix. You know what I mean? It was meant to be, I guess. So.
2: Yeah. Well, and four different people coordinating with my wife and the bands that she's been in and everything. I know, it's trying to get everything to fall into place for four different people.
3: It's a lot.
2: Yeah. But I like your vocals, too.
3: Thank you.
2: That was good. So, well, I tell you what, why don't you guys give us some more of that?
4: So this is another oldie that I wrote a number of years ago. I can't remember when I wrote this one. It was after Better Off. It's called Again. It's just one of those things where, you know, you're going through relationship stuff. And, you know, it sucks initially. You know, you go through the hairy mess of, you know, complicated conflict and things like that. But you come out okay at some point. And that was kind of where my head was, you know, this really sucks, but it'll be all right. This one's called Again.

0: Thank you very much, guys. Thank you.
1: And speaking of again, we have Troy and Dean up there. You guys have, boy, you talk about a solid foundation with a drummer and a bass player, because you guys have been in a few different projects together. The Inside, you know, is a big one. Was there anything else? Do you have a microphone, Troy?
0: He doesn't need one.
1: Oh, this is sweet. So I could just talk about Troy, and he couldn't really respond, could he? I was going to ask Troy about where it all started. I went to school with him. I know he was playing drums. Like, I think he came out of the womb with a set of drumsticks. I'm not, you know, that might have hurt. But
2: there, you can ask her.
1: Yep. So how, Dean, how does this feel with this group? You're in a few groups, but this seems to be wearing well on you.
3: It's awesome.
1: Yep. So, Troy, you want to try and tell us a little bit about it?
2: Yeah, what do you need to know, Dodd?
1: Where did it all start for you?
2: Well, since they brought me home from the the birthing room with a pair of sticks in my hand, as you'll find out, it kind of just took off from there.
1: Well, did you really start, or were you inspired somewhere along the way?
2: No, actually, I was inspired. I remember as a kid watching TV, and I think it was Ozzy Osbourne, and I seen his drummer, which is Tommy Aldridge. I noticed as a child, he was making all these funny faces and shit with his mouth and stuff like that. And it's like, it kind of inspired me to do this. I don't know why. It's like, why? I think I remember asking my dad, I said, why is he making funny faces? And he just like, I don't. But it intrigued me to a certain degree where I needed to know why. And now I know why.
1: That's
0: if I could throw in a little thing. So it's funny how Troy and I met with the Oasis Festival they had over at Mountain Creek. I remember playing there the first time. I swear this was like right out of COVID, and I remember getting done and his wife Ann came up to me and was like, hey, you're really good. My husband wants to meet you. And I'm like, oh gosh, is this guy going to jump me? Like, what's going to happen?
1: You know, I was there, and if you would have came and said, Troy wants to meet me, I'd have been like, oh God, no.
0: Yeah. See? You don't know. I don't know what the guy looks like. I don't know what his records are like, what his history is like. Could be bad news. But we ended up just connecting with that because, I mean, like, we both have a relatively similar taste of music, and not to mention he was really into what I was doing, which was nice. I'm not good at compliments, but Troy was just itching to start something or to jam and hang out and do something, and it took off from there. And I mean, he's great, as you said.
1: Yeah,
0: I mean, he's held down rhythm and so many things with a lot of my songs that made him better. So,
1: well, and I know he was in search of for a while, and I'm glad he found you. So,
0: I mean, same with all these guys. I mean, like Dean is one of the best bass players in the area, and he plays in so many different bands, fills in for so many different bands. Actually, one of my other bands, he filled in three different times. A week before the gig to 2 weeks before the gig, and he just started learning some of the material, and he's just out there just ripping along. And then Matt, I mean, this guy learned all my music in 4 weeks. It's incredible, but anyway.
1: Yeah, yep. Dean's back, or he's pacing back and forth. He's a little nervous. I like this. But I tell you what, let's give Dean a break, and let's play another song.
0: So this one's called... It's called Fly. It was one of those songs where I wasn't really sure where to take it, just because the way I arranged it, it's a little bizarre. And I remember Dean telling me about that one of the practices. He's like, dude, where was your head? Do you realize none of this makes sense?
2: We're still wondering
0: But I'm somebody I'd like to try to figure out, okay, can I take this star peg and fit into the triangle hole? You know, I try to make things that don't normally work. Because there are so many bands that I look up to that I pull my influence from, and they kind of do the same thing, and just makes a really incredible uniqueness, and that's kind of where the song came from, but it's called Fly.

0: Thank you, guys. Thank you. I just want to say thank you, everybody who's here tonight. You guys are awesome. I think it's cool that you're supporting this
1: absolutely.
0: Little DIY scene. And I mean, these guys have a really great thing going on. But
2: I was just about to say that. Thanks a lot, Evan. You just took one of my lines right there.
0: I'm not trying to steal your thunder, Dad. I swear.
2: Hey, everybody, give it up for yourselves. Being a great audience, it means so much. It makes this work. Makes this work so much better. What was that song? Tell us a little bit about the songwriting process. You know, is there a process for you?
0: So that song, again, plays into the whole relationship thing. But it was one of those things where, you know, you really want something. You want to be with somebody, but then you're like, you got to go. Go do your thing. Live your life. Because sometimes things don't work out, right? Sort of like, again, you feel what you need to feel and you move on, and in time, you know, time heals all wounds for the most part. Some don't, but that mitigates the sting, so to speak. And I mean, that's the basic gist. As far as the songwriting process, for me, it's a weird thing because, I mean, there are times where I'll be walking around or I'll be working or, shoot, I can't sleep. It's 3 a.m. and I have an idea. And either I'll type out the lyrics, write them down in my book, or I'll get out of bed, pick up my guitar, and I'll start playing this little riff that I have, and I'll just kind of work with that. For me, I'm the kind of person where I need the canvas to paint first, and so chords and the structure and the composition, that normally comes first, and then everything else follows. Now, there have been times whenever I have written things down, I'm like, oh, well, wait, that sound that I'm hearing in my head, okay, this works there. And then, you know, I pick up my guitar and I put it together. I'm like, okay, that makes sense. I have something to work with. And I kind of work from there. And then there's sometimes like some of these songs, for example, The Water, that was one of those ones where I was working on my degree and I was at the last week taking my finals and I had this riff for like, gosh, probably about a year or more. And I'm sitting there. And then the words just fell out, and I'm sitting around like, this is the cheesiest, dumbest thing ever, and I don't even like water. So it's one of those things where I try not to force the process, because if you force it, normally you're not going to write what you want to write. You're not going to get your point across. You're not going to get the ideas on paper because you're forcing yourself. You got to let it be natural. At least that's how it works for me. I try to keep it as organic as possible because yields the best results, in my opinion. And it gets me what I'm really looking to create, you know. So,
2: yeah. Well, I'm enjoying this. I'm enjoying your music. You guys, you got something going on here.
0: Yeah.
2: And I tell you what, we're going to do one more, and we're going to take a break. If everybody's new here, we kind of take a break halfway through. That way, the legs don't get too tired and people get antsy and stuff. But play us another song, take us into the break, and then we'll come back after that.
0: Cool. It's going to be a lot of tuning. This is actually a song that when I had initially wrote it, I was like, this isn't going to be a song. This is going to be sitting on the shelf, and I'm just going to look at it every once in a while, and it's never going to see the light of the day. And I remember I played it a couple of times at open mics, and then people will come up and they're like, who wrote that? Who was that done by? And I'm like, it's me. Ta-da. You know? And at first I wasn't a big fan of this one. I mean, there's so many songs that I have where, I don't know, I'm way too picky. It's my biggest downfall is I'm my own worst critic and I can't help that. But this one's called Doubt.

0: Thank you, guys. Thank you.
1: How's it feel playing your originals up there?
2: It's funny because I've had conversation with a couple people about this, but I'm a very independent, hyper-private person. And so when it comes to my originals, I don't write them for other people. No offense. A lot of the songs that I write are songs that I compose by myself in a room with myself, a guitar, and my thoughts. And I never really intended a lot of these songs to see the light of day, mainly because I don't talk about my feelings. But after gentle prodding and a lot of encouragement from people, I just figured, well, I guess I got to get out of that. And yeah, I mean, when I write, I'm writing for me. I'm writing to pull out what I don't talk about, and just so I don't have to think about it. Or I mean, like, I will still think about it. It won't be sitting in the back of my mind behind a closed door that I have locked. And Nighttime Sabotage is one of those songs where it's crazy how quickly that song made itself known. I just was sitting there messing around with tunings and started playing. And I just felt this need to write down some thoughts, and yeah, it just created itself, you know.
1: Yeah, well, I'm enjoying them, and I'm gonna keep on you personally about playing your originals because I like them, and this is an original scene, and you fit right in there. So, yeah, take it away, guys.

0: Thank you. That one's hard, just because, you know, you don't play songs for other people and you got to put yourself in that place. But anyway.
1: Man, that was beautiful. I loved it.
0: Thank you.
1: And Matt, I'm back to you. Here you are again. How's it feel being up there playing?
2: I love it. Yeah, I'm just happy to be here.
1: I wanted to hear you say it, but it's showing, and it's Well, and you write as well.
2: I do.
1: Yeah. Is that something you guys have thought about in the future? I mean, you know me and this whole scene that I'm part of about the original stuff, and yeah, you got it going on.
2: It's. Evan mentioned something about it. He came over. We were working on some vocal harmonies, getting ready for this show, and I actually took the opportunity to show off a little bit of my stuff to him, and he liked it. So, hey, you know, we'll see what happens, but yeah, I would love to be able to bring some stuff with, you know, to these folks, and that'd be great.
1: I happen to know people too, because there's a little festival that you guys, I'm thinking, would fit in the next year or two. But I don't have a say over that anymore because I stepped out. You know, I had enough. But I see some good
2: you
1: stuff.
2: You might be able to grease the wheels, maybe.
1: Yeah, I can put in a good word and, you know, and everything. So,
3: Dodd, I'm gonna hijack the podcast for a moment. That last song. What is that about?
0: You're a funny guy, Dean.
1: Yeah, I'd like to hear where it's about. I didn't have the balls to go there. But yeah, Evan, tell us about it.
0: So, Nighttime Sabotage literally is what it sounds like. So, I'm sure many of us I've had those moments in life where, you know, whether you're younger or even now, you know, at the age that we are, it's nighttime, you can't sleep, too much on your mind, and you start breaking up and damaging good things. And so that's sort of where it came from for me, whereas whether it be relationships or even work, or just, you know, I work a lot in the community, I help out with a lot of other nonprofits, and your mind can really do a lot of damage. You start putting scenarios in your head and thinking about things that could go wrong, or maybe things that you're doing wrong yourself. And so for some people, myself included, is the easiest thing to do is run away or push it away or do something dumb to make it go away. And that's really where Nighttime Sabotage came. I literally wrote that probably about 3 months ago. Well, maybe a little bit more, but I was just sitting there and I just couldn't stop. The mouse in my head was just running the wheel to the point where he's got no control and he's just spinning around. And I was like, I need to get this out. And the chords themselves, when I was just playing the... It had that kind of moody timbre where it's like it feels like it's nighttime, and I took it and ran. So,
1: yeah. Well, I tell you what, let's play another song before things get too strange.
0: I like your play on song titles, man.

0: that when you were younger, there was some issues of, like with your mother finding her pots and pans.
1: That has not been proven in a court of law that I know of.
0: Yep.
1: Pay no attention to the lady sitting in the front row. It's my mother.
0: Yeah, she was kind of cluing me in. I was like, yeah, that sounds about right. So, I wanted to touch on something here a while back, Troy. You were playing with the inside. You guys had quite the thing going on, and then you had an event.
1: Yes, it was an event.
0: It was an event. Landed you in the hospital. Quite frankly, we didn't know if you were going to quite make it or not, let alone the recovery and everything. And then I remember, it was about 6 months later, there I was at one place we used to do a lot of benefit shows and stuff, and I was introducing the inside with Troy Washire on the drums. Tell us a little bit about that. I know it wasn't easy coming back for you. And I remember the first song was a little, the first song was a little rough, and then it was like, there he is. And you kind of pulled it in again.
1: Todd, it was quite a thing for me, being at one place in your life when you're not sure if you can even do the simple things that you thought were so easy before. It was a pretty dark place, but like I've heard people say before, it's nothing to do with just getting right back on the horse and riding. So that's basically the road that I chose. And that's what landed me back behind the drum kit again, because with what happened, that was the best medicine, quite honestly.
0: Yeah, therapy, the best therapy you could have, right?
1: That's what I meant.
0: Yeah, yeah. Well, I'm glad you're back, and I know what a driving force you are behind this project and bringing it, just like, attacking poor Evan at the Oasis Festival, saying, hey, we'd like to play.
1: He was an easy
0: you.
1: Target.
2: Thankfully, avoiding fists and all that stuff, so I didn't have to worry about that.
0: Why don't we play another song, and then I got other stuff to hit you guys with.

Sorry, I have really pitchy ears, so the moment I hear a string that is out of tune, I gotta fix it. So this next one's called Reflecting Refraction. See? I told you it was gonna happen. We always make fun of this song because it's almost... And we talked about it. I wasn't gonna mess up the song name. But okay, this one's called Reflecting Reflections. Try to say that 10 times fast. I can't even say it one time. This one actually I wrote right after Nighttime Sabotage. So it's a very fresh song.

0: Thank you, guys.
1: Have you guys had any discussion or even crossed your mind about recording? Because I know some people that Guernsey Beat Records happened to be in the house doing sound this evening, just saying. But where I was going with this, you guys have played 8 songs so far, and you're bringing 10 to this show, and I would buy this album. I don't know. Did anybody else buy this album? Let's make some noise.
2: Thank you very much.
3: Thank you, guys.
2: We love you all.
4: I want it to be known that myself playing these songs is one thing, but the 3 of these guys behind me have brought so much more life into this music, and I'm beyond thankful and lucky. I'm at a loss of words. I want to thank these guys. I want you guys to give them a round of applause.
1: Help them out here. I should have been asking Troy if he was going to take you guys to the studio and get this recording. Influences. I mean, when I listen to you, I kind of hear where you're coming from, but give us some of your influences.
4: My musical journey when it came to listening is vast and expansive. When I was growing up, I grew up listening to the Beatles. I grew up listening to James and Livingston Taylor. I grew up with Harry and Tom Chapin, Jim Croce, you know, the folk writers that were just amazing for their time. And then, you know, when I was a little bit older, you know, still a little guy, you know, I got into AC/DC. You know, AC/DC, I was like, I want to be AC/DC. I want to be Angus Young. I want to wear short shorts and rock out on a stage, you know? I don't know if I could pull off the short shorts, but maybe one day I'll go as Halloween, you know, Angus Young or whatever. But, you know, there was that. I was in, like, the classic rock phase where I was listening to Led Zeppelin and, you know, Grand Funk Railroad, Kansas, and those bands and stuff. But what really hit it for me was I remember there were 2 songs in the 90s that I heard a lot of on the radio, and that was Rooster by Alice in Chains and then Come As You Are by Nirvana. And I was like, this is what I want. This. And then I got into Stone Temple Pilots, I got into Pearl Jam, you know. And then it grew from there, you know, like in the late night, I started getting into Stained, I got into Seven Dust, I got into hard rock, you know. And then, so before I did all this, truth be told, I was actually in a metal band where I was the front man, and actually I was doing screamo. Ruined my voice a little bit doing that, but it was fun. It was fun. I had those phases. But for me, I really got into like Deftones and Incubus, and like the list could go on. And now I'm into listening to country, like real country, you know. Like I just discovered this guy named Steven Wilson Jr. If you guys don't know who he is, he's amazing. And Jason Isbell, in my opinion, one of the greatest songwriters that this world will ever see, you know, aside from Jim Croce and so many other people. But I like to keep myself as versatile as possible, because like, I mean, the world of music is so vast, just like the world of food. Like it's endless almost. And like lately, I couldn't even tell you what I'm listening to. Like I'm listening to jazz, like Gregory Porter, listening to country. I just got back into metal again, so maybe I might join a screamo band. I don't know. But I mean, for me, over those years, I pulled a little bit of everything from each of these composers, these bands, these solo singer-songwriters and stuff, and I try not to pull my influence from them, because I want it to be me, you know? Yeah. I don't want to copy anybody, because, you know, we have so many copycats nowadays, and, you know, that's no slight at them. You know, if you want to pay homage to your idols, do it. Do your thing. And that's the great thing about music, is it is what you make of it. It is up to the singer-songwriter. It is their world. It's what they can do with it. And I think that's one of the most wonderful things about music.
1: Yeah. Yeah, good. I know last week, Matt, he said something to me, and I was like, yeah, this guy's all right. What was the two groups you said? Anything between this and Alice in Chains? I was like, yeah, this guy's
0: Oh, you like, I think you were talking about, you were asking me what my stuff sounds like, and I said it's a cross between Pink Floyd and Alice in Chains.
1: There you go.
0: So
1: yeah.
0: Those who have heard it before know what I'm talking about. No, you three have heard it before, so yes.
1: Yeah.
0: It's a cross between them. You can't go wrong with either band, I mean. So.
1: Yeah. Well, I tell you what, play us another song.
4: So what I need to do is I need to do an instrument switch out here.
5: Intermission.
4: I'm going to do this little switch out if I can get this muted. Oh, I got the finger.
1: Thumbs up. You got the thumbs up. You can, yeah.
0: Boom.
1: So all this talking I had you doing, I should have said swap out.
5: Well, that was his fault, actually. He should have been thinking, hey, we're really going to go change this thing. Yeah.
1: I'm just saying. I thought everything was fine.
0: I'm just, for the record, I was tuning while you were talking. I'm just,
4: Dodd, I want to say that your transitionary capabilities is just, they're just, it's impeccable, the way that you transition from song to, I've been listening to every single podcast that you do, and I love that you squeeze in song titles as a transition to the next one. It's amazing, man.
1: Yeah. Well, I got the list. I mean, it's
4: so that's why you guys are laughing. I'm not funny. It's just Dean over here on his knees.
5: Yep.
4: Truth be told, this is how we are during our practices. You know, we'll get through. We'll get
5: less.
4: Through like a solid 3 or 4 songs. Next thing you know, we're talking, and it's like, holy crap, 45 minutes? We haven't even played a single song yet. What happened?
5: A lot more colorful metaphors, though. It's nothing that should be broadcast.
4: Sorry, I'm going to be that guy. I'm just going to make sure this baby's in tune because, so, while I'm tuning, I'm just going to talk a little bit about this song. It's a hard one for me. It's very hard. So, the story behind Fine was, this was back in 2019. Shoot, COVID just started. And my grandfather, who is one of the smartest men, was one of the smartest men I will ever be God-gifted to know. And he was the kind of guy that if you paid him, gosh, millions of dollars to talk trash on somebody, he'd be like, go pound sand. Not to mention one of the smartest guys ever, and you know, he planned on getting my family out of Cuba. So my family fled Cuba and came to the United States. My mother was born there, and he was just a pillar in our community. A guy who was basically taken out of his home country, as was my family, and he was struggling with cancer. So he had prostate cancer, and we thought he beat it. And unfortunately, one thing led to another, and it came back, and it metastasized to certain sections of his body. And I remember being told about it, and it was hard, you know, to accept that that's happening. That's just a part of life. And I remember being told about it, and that numbness that sets in on you, and you don't know what to do with it, right? And so this baritone I had just gotten fresh, hot off the press, and I sat down and I just started playing, and literally the moment I was told that happened, I wrote this song. And it's where, not to ramble, but everybody's going through something, and unfortunately we also go through our own stuff too, right? And it was one of those moments where you have to push away whatever you're dealing with to be there for other people, even if it's hard. It sucks. But that's kind of where Fine came from. And

0: Thank you.
1: I tell you what, this is fitting you guys like a glove. Where can people find you?
2: Nowhere.
3: if you ask us, we do have some of these songs recorded from our practices, rough demos. You know, we'd be happy to send them to you via Google Drive so you guys can listen to them whenever you want. Like you said, we do plan on recording here relatively soon, come next year. And by then, we might even have some extra songs to throw into an EP that we can extend out to you guys, too. But unfortunately, we are not on the interwebs or the digital media.
4: Still kind of in its infancy just yet.
1: Yeah. Well, and speaking of the social media thing, if you're here tonight and you're enjoying this and you want to come back for more, we have one more show this year. And then looking at next year, we have some good stuff coming up, don't we, Dino? Yeah, just agree with me. Nod your head back here. There you go.
3: So as far as the other music, so like me, for example, I am on Facebook and also on Instagram, though I've been kind of taking a hiatus just because digital stuff crowds our lives so much. Kind of just coasted by. I'm just living a little bit. But I do play out and about. I do have an open mic that I run in Waynesboro. At a place called Trigger's Table and Tap Room every other Wednesday. So sometimes I play there, and every once in a while I'll play out and about. But haven't booked too many shows because we've been really focusing on this thing that we're doing right now, and along with the other bands that I'm a part of. But anyway.
4: Aren't you playing Trigger's on the 28th of December?
3: Oh, thank you for the plug there,
4: yeah,
3: man.
4: No problem. Yeah.
3: My memory's really great. Unfortunately, I was not blessed in height, and also my memory sucks. So I was probably reincarnated from a goldfish or something. I don't know.
1: Yep. Do you guys have anything else booked yet?
3: No.
1: No.
3: This is very
4: fresh.
3: So if
4: anyone's interested with a private party or something.
3: Yeah, absolutely. Absolutely. I mean, like, Troy, Dean, and I have been doing this for, what, guys, a little over a year? Just about, and with Matt being in the mix, I mean, it's only been about 4 weeks, but we hope to get some stuff booked. So find us on Facebook, Cornerstone Band, that's all caps, and then band, lowercase. There's a lot of copycats, so beware the copycats.
4: Oh, yeah.
1: Well, I'll say, you guys have a big engine under the hood there. You might as well take it for a spin, right?
4: You got that right.
1: Yep, so I think that's... do I have it all, Dean, or... Okay, I got a thumbs up. Thank you, everybody here. Thank you for being here tonight. You guys make this all work, and thank you, Cornerstone. You guys have been great guests, and yeah, look forward to see what you guys have going on in the future. So
3: thank you, and hey, thank you to you guys up at the booth.
4: Really, you guys are doing.
3: You guys are all amazing. Like, especially with all that you guys are doing for the local music scene and the singer-songwriters in this area.
4: Yeah.
3: Like, people
4: Absolutely.
3: Are very lucky.
4: Yeah. We wouldn't be here if it wasn't for you guys.
3: And I mean, especially you guys just being so just desiring to support the scene. You know, there's not many places in the country, let alone in Pennsylvania, that we have cool scenes like this with really talented people. Like, I mean, there's so many episodes already where, I mean, you've had so many great songwriters on this whole spiel, and
1: we're only really scratching the surface, you know, but like watching you and booking you on different things, you know, I've always liked your sound and what you have going on, and now with your originals, I'm telling you, get on the pony and ride, because it's, you know, it's good stuff. So
3: thank
1: this young lady over here is agreeing with me, too, and she knows.
3: Thank you. That's my best friend, Lauren. So she has to say good things.
1: So, all right. Yeah, take us out of this thing. Bed of clouds.
3: All right. I'm going to do another guitar switch out. Back to my original.
1: Yeah. Since I have the opportunity, there is a secret page, private page for this room. The back room. There's also the page on, and I'm talking the Facebook stuff here. The Homegrown Backroom Sessions is the for the podcast. There's also another group called Homegrown Notes. It's about Homegrown Fest that happens right here first weekend or first Saturday in August each year. I stepped back from it, and some nice young people have stepped up, and they're doing wonderful things with it. So, you know, but if you guys want to learn more on how to get on these pages and follow what we're doing, we've kept this thing kind of secret and private so that we can have people like you that are good listeners, because it's about original music. When these guys write their, you know, just like Evan's talking about, when you write a song and you wear it on your sleeve, you want people to listen. There's people like us who want to listen, so we leave the noisy bar crowd at the noisy bar, and we have good music here. So
3: this is a much better room than almost any of the venues I've played in the last 12 years, so thank you, guys.
0: Oh,
3: thank
0: yeah. For sure.
2: I did want to ask, is it, you know, full band, small room, is it too much? Has it been, you know, did everybody get some earplugs? I brought the darn earplugs. Did you need them? You're
1: what
2: good.
1: Was that? Okay, can you speak right, up? Right. I'm having a hard time hearing
4: you. I'll return them to Walmart.
3: So we're going to pick things up a little bit and leave it on a more upbeat and bright moment. This is called Bed of Clouds.

0: Thank you very much, guys. Seriously, thank you. We really seriously appreciate it here in Cornerstone that you guys took time out of your wonderful cold Friday evening to come out and check us out and support this whole thing. It's, I don't even have words. Just thank you guys.
1: Thank you. We appreciate very much.
0: It. Thank you, Dodd. Thank all. You, Rob. Thank you, John. Drive thank safe. You, all of you guys. Beth, you too. You guys are all awesome. And 100% thank you to you guys. And I want to thank again Matt, Troy, and Dino for them jumping in on what I write and having so much zeal and desire to really push it forward. Like, I have no words.
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0: 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Soon, I will control everything. Ha, ha, ha, ha, ha.
1: The same thing, goddammit. One, two, one, two, three, four. No.
2: Track 9.
1: You coming, you with him. You supposed to be, you supposed to be hitting on that thing. Look over yonder's wall.
2: That's cool.
1: I forgive, baby.
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1: Dude. 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I don't even have a radio. How far out is

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0: When the large rocks have been broken up, the men break them into smaller stones for the road building. This next song is one sung on a small rock pile and is called Ham and Eggs.
1: Ham and egg, it's the way to hammer fall when you think about ham and egg. 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

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Tell me who's that riding, John the Revelator. Wrote the book of the seventh seal. Who's that riding, John the Revelator? Tell me who's that riding, John the Revelator. Well, who's that riding, John the Revelator? Wrote the book of the seventh seal. You know, God walked down in the cool of the day, called Adam by his name, and he refused to answer because he's naked and ashamed. Who's that riding? John the Revelator. Who's that riding? John the Revelator. Who's that riding? John the Revelator wrote the book of the seventh seal. You know, Christ had 12 apostles, and 3 he led away. He said, watch with me 1 hour till I go yon and pray. Tell me who's that riding, John the Revelator. Tell me who's that riding, John the Revelator. Who's that riding, John the Revelator? Wrote the book of the seven seas. Who's that riding, John the Revelator? Tell me who's that riding, John the Revelator. Who's that riding, John the Revelator? Wrote the book of the seven seas. Christ came on the Easter morning. Man.

Tell me who's riding John the Revelator. Tell me who's that riding John the Revelator. Tell me who's that riding John the Revelator. Wrote the book of the seventh seal. Who's that riding John the Revelator? Who's that riding John the Revelator? Tell me who's that riding John the Revelator. Wrote the book of the seventh.

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I've done away with the audience. 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

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Ito, ito, ito.

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0: 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Humans have cool toys.
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0: When the old man tells you you need an attitude adjustment, check your sarcasm, and tune to WZBT for an office visit with me, Dr. DJ Bot, every Friday and Saturday, from 11 p.m. to 3 a.m., for the best in garage, psych, proto-punk, punk, post-punk, and beyond. 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

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Wind so cold, chapped our skin. 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

Hey, this is Daniel Pujol from Pujol, and you're listening to WZBT from Gettysburg, Pennsylvania. So have a good day, all right?

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0: New York, this is Democracy Now.
1: Following U.S. attacks on areas in southern Iran early today, the Islamic Revolutionary Guard Corps said it had destroyed fuel storage tanks, Patriot air defense systems, and FPS systems at U.S. bases in Kuwait.
0: Iran and the United States continue trading strikes as tensions rise over control of the Strait of Hormuz. Iran says the strait is closed to traffic. President Trump has declared the ceasefire over. And Republican Senator Lindsey Graham of South Carolina dies at the age of 71. We'll speak with Jeremy Scahill of Dropsite News. Then armed Israeli settlers carrying U.S.-made M4 rifles detained Democratic Congress member Rouhana in the occupied West Bank on Wednesday as he was visiting a Palestinian village destroyed by settlers.
2: They detain us. They block off the road. And then they call the IDF, and the IDF is on their side, not on the side of the Americans.
0: We'll be joined by the renowned Palestinian-American historian Rashid Khalidi on the occupied West Bank, as well as U.S. plans for a new embassy complex in Jerusalem. All that and more coming up. Welcome to Democracy Now!, democracynow.org, The War and Peace Report. I'm Amy Goodman. The United States is continuing to bombard Iran amidst an intensifying standoff over the Strait of Hormuz. On Sunday, U.S. Central Command said the U.S. had struck 140 targets in Iran. In retaliation, Iran's Revolutionary Guard said they had targeted U.S. military facilities in Bahrain, Qatar, Kuwait, Oman, and Jordan. The escalating attacks come after Iran announced the closure of the Strait of Hormuz and President Trump declared the ceasefire was over. On Sunday, U.N. Secretary General Antonio Guterres said he was, quote, deeply concerned by the serious escalation, unquote. He urged Iran and the United States to, quote, urgently resume negotiations and to address outstanding issues through diplomacy. We'll have more on Iran after headlines with Dropsite News' Jeremy Scahill. In the occupied West Bank, armed Israeli settlers have carried out a number of attacks in recent days, targeting local Palestinians as well as foreign journalists and even a U.S. Congress member. On Wednesday, armed settlers carrying U.S.-made M4 rifles surrounded a van carrying Democratic Congress member Rouhana, who was visiting a Palestinian village destroyed by settlers. Khanna said his delegation was blocked for about 90 minutes.
2: I'm certainly probably the first American politician who's been detained by the IDF and Israeli settlers. I mean, we were at a village that Israeli settlers had destroyed. They had destroyed the school. They had destroyed that village, and we were just looking at it. And these hoodlums come in with machine guns, an M4, an American-made machine gun, and they detain us. They block off the road. And then they call the IDF, and the IDF is on their side, not on the side of the Americans.
0: We'll speak with Rouhana on Democracy Now! On Tuesday. In a separate incident Saturday, Israeli settlers armed with clubs, rocks, and a knife attacked a group of journalists, including CNN's Jeremy Diamond. One of the journalists posted video of the attack on Instagram.
3: Go, drop.
0: Israel reportedly arrested four individuals in the attack on the journalists. The incident occurred at the same location where a mob of settlers beat U.S. citizen 20-year-old Saif Mousalet to death exactly a year ago. To date, no one has been arrested for the death of Mousalet. Republican Senator Lindsey Graham of South Carolina has died at the age of 71 after what his office called a, quote, brief and sudden illness, unquote. For decades, Graham had been one of the most vocal supporters of war in Washington. Graham died just after returning from a visit to Ukraine, where he met with the Ukrainian President Volodymyr Zelensky. During the trip, Graham pushed for increased U.S. military support for Ukraine.
3: We have a magic moment in time here. In the coming months, if we do this right, increase Ukraine's lethality, get people to help us with Putin rather than propping him up, we can end this war.
0: Lindsey Graham was a leading backer of the U.S.-Israeli war on Iran, as well as a vocal supporter of the 2003 U.S. invasion of Iraq. He also pushed for a permanent occupation of Afghanistan and once called for a preemptive attack on North Korea. After Israel was accused of committing genocide in Gaza, Graham told the head of the International Criminal Court, quote, "This court is for Africa and thugs like Putin. It is not for democracies like Israel and the United States," unquote. Graham became a close ally of President Trump, but during his unsuccessful failed presidential run in 2016, Graham had this to say about Donald Trump.
4: He's a race-baiting, xenophobic, religious bigot. He doesn't represent my party. He doesn't represent the values that the men and women who wear the uniform are fighting for. And you know how you make America great again? Tell Donald Trump to go to hell.
0: South Carolina's Republican governor will now pick a replacement to serve out the rest of Senator Graham's term, which ends in January. Republicans will hold a special primary in August to pick a candidate to run in November. In other news from the Senate, Kentucky Republican Mitch McConnell has finally revealed details about why he's been hospitalized for the past month. In a statement, the 84-year-old McConnell said he fell on June 14th at home and became, quote, briefly unconscious. He later developed what he described as a mild case of pneumonia. McConnell also released a photograph from his hospital bed with his wife, Elaine Chao. McConnell's planning to retire at the end of his current term in January. With McConnell's absence and the death of Lindsey Graham, the Republicans have just 51 votes in the Senate for now. The Justice Department has subpoenaed four journalists at the New York Times after they reported President Trump's new Air Force One lacked key security features, including advanced anti-missile capabilities. The Boeing aircraft had been donated to Trump by Qatar and then refurbished. Trump flew on the plane last week to the NATO summit in Turkey, but then took the old Air Force One home due to security concerns. The Times reported subpoenas were issued to the reporters Julian Barnes, Eric Lipton, who just won Pulitzer Prize, Tyler Pager, and Eric Schmidt. The subpoenas were issued by Jay Clayton, the U.S. attorney in Manhattan, who was recently nominated by Trump to serve as director of national intelligence. Clayton's confirmation hearing is set for Wednesday. A lawyer for the New York Times said, quote, "This brazen act should be seen as nothing more than an attempt to prevent the public from knowing what is happening in their country by intimidating journalists from doing their jobs," unquote. The Committee to Protect Journalists head, Jody Ginsburg, said, quote, "The subpoenas are an extraordinary escalation in President Trump's efforts to threaten and intimidate independent news organizations and have a chilling effect on the work of journalists across the country," unquote. The New York Times has revealed U.S. Secretary of State Marco Rubio has become the de facto viceroy of Venezuela, effectively controlling Venezuela's finances, the distribution of its natural resources, and its government. Rubio's informal role began after U.S. forces attacked Venezuela in January and abducted the Venezuelan president, Nicolas Maduro, and his wife, Celia Flores. Maduro's former vice president, Delcy Rodriguez, has since served as Venezuela's acting president, but the Times reports Rubio has essentially been running Venezuela from afar, even controlling Rodriguez's public appearances and statements, as well as her governmental appointments. The Times likened Rubio's role to that of Paul Bremer, who was installed by George W. Bush to run Iraq after the 2003 U.S. invasion. In Europe, a group of scientists warned extreme heat led to 10,000 excess deaths in the last month. Germany recorded nearly 100 deaths by drowning. Over the weekend, wildfires raged in Spain, killing at least 12 people. It's one of the deadliest wildfires in the country's history. In Greece, authorities have urged residents in Greece's second largest city, Thessaloniki, to stay indoors and secure their windows and doors because of toxic smoke caused by a recycling plant engulfed by a wildfire. Meanwhile, in France, hundreds of firefighters are battling a wildfire south of Paris. A Trump-appointed federal judge has approved a request by the Justice Department to dismiss seditious conspiracy charges against five members of the far-right group, the Proud Boys, in connection with the January 6th insurrection. In his order, Judge Timothy Kelly said he did not agree with President Trump granting clemency to the rioters, but that he had no choice but to comply. After taking office, President Trump pardoned all of the nearly 1,600 rioters for taking part in the attack on the Capitol, which injured more than 100 police officers. Protests are continuing in Houston, Texas, after an ICE agent fatally shot Lorenzo Salgado Araujo, a 52-year-old Mexican father who'd lived in the United States for decades. He was shot after being stopped while driving to a construction site with three other men who were detained. Houston Police Chief Diaz is expected to meet with the FBI on Tuesday in an attempt to access evidence gathered by federal investigators. On Friday, the family of Lorenzo Salgado Araujo and lawmakers gathered to call for an independent investigation after eyewitnesses disputed claims made by ICE agents. Hugo Baldera Ibarra is a lawyer for the family.
5: After speaking with these men, I have no doubt that what they're saying is the truth. I know that these agents, the agency is going to try to cover it up. This is not the first time that it happens. This has become a pattern where ICE agents claim that they use their vehicle as a deadly weapon, that they tried to run over the agents and the agents shot in self-defense. But all three of my clients reiterated that at no point was there ever an agent standing in front of the vehicle, nor was an agent ever placed in the line of danger. That is simply false, and I believe my clients are telling the truth.
0: We'll have more on this story later in the week. There have been protests of hundreds of people over the weekend in Houston. The Justice Department's investigating Yale's admissions practices for its medical school, law school, and undergraduate college. Now, Yale Law School's dean, Christina Rodriguez, and several other law school faculty members are urging Yale's leadership not to settle with the Trump administration, saying it would be damaging to the rule of law and would compromise Yale University's reputation. According to the Yale Daily News, the university's first settlement offer was rejected by the Trump administration. Yale has since offered a second proposal. Democratic Senator Richard Blumenthal of Connecticut said, quote, "As I've told top Yale officials, Trump's word means nothing. An agreement with these corrupt bullies is only an invitation to more law-breaking abuse," Senator Blumenthal said. In election news, a federal judge in Atlanta has rejected the Justice Department's subpoena seeking the names of election workers in Fulton County, Georgia, from the 2020 election. Judge William Ray wrote in his order, quote, "Such a large disclosure of information threatens to chill participation in future elections, which will surely impact Fulton County," unquote. President Trump continues to repeat the false claim he won the state of Georgia in the 2020 election, accusing Fulton County officials of so-called ballot fraud. It comes as President Trump is pushing Congress to pass the Save America Act, which would require proof of citizenship to register to vote and identification at the polls. Meanwhile, in Texas, the state's attorney general, Ken Paxton, has reportedly listed an address where he did not reside while voting in several elections during the last 2 years. This comes as Paxton has warned voters about misrepresenting their residence on election records. The president of PEN America, the novelist Inaw Mengistu, has resigned from his position in part because of an article published by the organization about Israeli and Jewish writers denouncing cultural boycotts. Mengistu said in an interview with the New York Times he didn't agree with the publication of the article because it could cast the Boycott, Divestment, and Sanctions, BDS movement, as discrimination instead of protected political speech. Mengistu said, quote, "We have the responsibility to be conscious and aware of how our work can impact and influence those debates, and especially if that means producing work that might actually restrict or limit or suppress what is constitutionally protected speech," unquote. In the email to the New York Times, PEN America said, quote, "PEN America has long opposed cultural and academic boycotts, but we have always drawn a clear line between disagreeing with a tactic and defending the right to use it," unquote. And civil rights leaders are backing an independent investigation into the mysterious death of Nolan Wells, an 18-year-old black college athlete whose body was found last week on a barrier island in Mississippi. Wells had taken a boat to the island with a group of white friends to celebrate the July 4th holiday. The friends say Wells chose to stay on the island when they returned home. Authorities say Wells may have accidentally drowned, but his family has questioned the official story, in part because Wells' cell phone was found not with his body, but in the possession of one of his friends who returned home. Wells' mother spoke at a news conference Friday.
6: Nolan is the kindest soul. He never met a stranger. He loved everybody. He didn't care if you were black, white, purple, green, looked like a marshmallow. Like, he just wanted everyone to be in peace with one another. He loved life, and God gave him this big heart, which always scared us. Me and his dad had conversations with him all the time, not just about the importance of understanding our history as black people, but also the importance of how you have to move in certain spaces.
0: The family of Nolan Wells is being represented by civil rights attorney Ben Crump, who also spoke at Friday's news conference.
7: It is because the family has distrust of the Mississippi law enforcement officials giving them a fair investigation where their black son ended up dead after going out on a boat with three young white men. The history of Mississippi is something that they don't just read about in books, but it's a lived experience for many black Americans.
0: And those are some of the headlines. This is Democracy Now!, democracynow.org, the War and Peace Report. When we come back, the United States is continuing to bombard Iran amidst an intensifying standoff over the Strait of Hormuz. We'll speak with Dropsite News co-founder Jeremy Scahill. Stay with us.

0: phone died by downhill strugglers. This is Democracy Now!, democracynow.org, the War and Peace Report. I'm Amy Goodman. The United States is continuing to bombard Iran amidst an intensifying standoff over the Strait of Hormuz. On Sunday, U.S. Central Command said the U.S. had struck 140 targets in Iran. In retaliation, Iran's Revolutionary Guard said they had targeted U.S. military facilities in Bahrain and Kuwait, destroyed radar systems in Oman, and hit fuel tanks and ammunition depots at Prince Hassan Air Base in Jordan. The escalating attacks come after Iran announced the closure of the Strait of Hormuz and President Trump declared the ceasefire over. On Monday, Iran's foreign minister said the United States had violated various parts of the MOU, the Memorandum of Understanding, since the ceasefire began, including regarding control of the Strait of Hormuz.
1: Under Article 5 of the Memorandum of Understanding, our effort was to work with Oman to establish a mechanism to ensure the safe passage of ships through the Strait of Hormuz. Unfortunately, this did not materialize because of overt and covert U.S. pressure on Oman.
0: Meanwhile, the United States is claiming Iran had violated the MOU. This is the U.S. ambassador to NATO, Matthew Whitaker, on Fox News Sunday.
2: Commercial shipping can't be terrorized in the Strait of Hormuz. And obviously, the memorandum of understanding between the parties was always performance-based, and that President Trump, if shipping is attacked or if the Iranians want to act belligerent, then he will respond with overwhelming force.
0: For more, we're joined by investigative journalist Jeremy Scahill, co-founder of DropSite News. He's been closely following the negotiations. Thanks so much for joining us again, Jeremy. As the U.S. hits missile and defense systems and paramilitary revolutionary guard boats in a new round of attacks, and Iran retaliates by hitting, quote, additional enemy bases in the region, is this an escalation?
3: Without question, it's an escalation. In fact, Donald Trump, quite bluntly, multiple times over the past few days, said that the ceasefire is over. He also implied that the memorandum of understanding that was signed between the United States and Iran was effectively dead in the water. But then he backtracked from that and falsely claimed that the Iranians were, again, begging him to talk. This has been a recurring narrative where Trump, for reasons that have to do with market manipulation or wishful thinking, promotes to the public the idea that the Iranians are somehow just sitting in Tehran begging Donald Trump to come back to the table, when reality paints a very different picture. Let's back up and summarize what's happened here. On February 28th, based on a combination of tainted Israeli intelligence, wishful thinking, imperial hubris, and a belief that the United States can use its military to achieve any objective around the world, Donald Trump, for the first time since the Islamic Revolution in 1979, stood as the American president that openly vowed to wage a war of regime change against Iran using military means. The Iranian government had said for months leading up to that February 28th initiation of this war that it was not going to just calibrate its response and engage in back-channel communications with the United States when it decided to attack U.S. military sites in the region, because prior to this February 28th war, Iran had tried to have its responses to the U.S. and Israeli attacking it be proportionate and aimed at not spurring or sparking a bigger war. This time they said they weren't going to do that. And for weeks on end, the Iranians fought back not one, but two nuclear powers. Pete Hegseth and other American officials, including Donald Trump, were every day proclaiming that the Iranian ballistic missile capability had been overwhelmingly wiped out, that its drone capability had been overwhelmingly wiped out, that the Iranians were begging Donald Trump to make a deal. And all of that was just one massive lie. And so what happened is that Donald Trump was facing a very severe crisis with his quagmire. And what he did is engage in a memorandum of understanding that quite overwhelmingly favored the Iranian position. And I think what we witnessed here was that Trump did this because he felt like, we'll let the Iranians think they're getting away with it, but we have no intention of actually abiding by the terms of this memorandum of understanding. That's why you immediately saw the United States try to open a parallel track in Lebanon. Lebanon was supposed to be party to this agreement that the United States signed, and instead what the U.S. and Israel have tried to do is to co-opt the Lebanese government to have its armed forces serve as an Israeli U.S. directed and backed counterterrorism, quote unquote, force that is responsible for dismantling and disarming Hezbollah. And in fact, that framework that they thrust upon the Lebanese government allows the Israelis to remain indefinitely in southern Lebanon. The other aspect of this, Amy, is the situation in the Strait of Hormuz. There is no question, objectively speaking, that it's the United States that's been violating the terms of this agreement. It is quite explicit that Iran is supposed to have managing authority of the Strait of Hormuz, that it had deferred imposing any kind of fees for a 60-day period, and that a long-term solution was going to be the result of bilateral negotiations between the Islamic Republic of Iran and the Sultanate of Oman, the two literal states in the Strait of Hormuz. And what Donald Trump and the United States tried to do was say, well, we're going to now cut a side deal with Oman, and we're going to open this other corridor. And yeah, the Iranians can be in charge of this small slice of the Strait of Hormuz that happens to be just off their coast, but we're actually going to have unrestricted access that completely obviates or eliminates any kind of Iranian management. And the Iranians have made clear that they're not going to accept this. And so the broader narrative is somehow that Iran wakes up one day and decides to just start attacking vessels in the Strait of Hormuz. From the Iranian perspective, the United States is in systematic violation of multiple terms of the Memorandum of Understanding. You know, I spoke over the weekend to a senior Iranian official who said that what the United States and the Trump administration did over the past few days was to engage in a psychological operation using prominent media organizations in the United States, specifically Axios and CBS. The stories that were pushed by the White House was that Iranian officials had somehow come to Trump and confessed to him that these strikes on these vessels in the Strait of Hormuz were the result of a rogue faction of the IRGC, and that it doesn't represent the policy of Iran, and that the Iranians plan to make some announcement with the Omanis that they're going to allow an opening of an alternative corridor that's not going to be under Iranian control. And the Iranians told me, and these are Iranian officials that are directly involved with these negotiations, that all of this was just a concoction of the United States. And then, in fact, the Omani government, which, by the way, Trump threatened to wipe the state of Oman off the map not that many weeks ago, that Oman has enormous pressure being put on it by the United States. And so, you know, Iran typically has good relations with Oman, but I think it's notable that in the response, the retaliatory strikes that Iran launched over the past couple of days against U.S. military bases in Kuwait, in Bahrain, in Jordan, they also struck targets inside of Oman. Now, you know, the Pentagon is often very secretive throughout Democratic and Republican administrations. But what we've seen under the Trump administration is that U.S. CENTCOM, Central Command, and the Pentagon at large have concealed the impact of Iranian strikes, in some cases entirely. We don't know the facts to this day of certain things that happened in the first days of this war in terms of U.S. damages taken in the region, but also slow-walking any public revelations. The Iranians are claiming that they struck a number of key strategic drone facilities and missile launch sites in the Persian Gulf. And so in summary, what I would say is that Trump, I think, has dramatically underestimated the Iranians from the very beginning. He's engaged in imperial hubris, wishful thinking. He certainly is announcing that this ceasefire is blown up. But the reality at the end of the day is that Iran is not going to capitulate. Trump is used to his bullying tactics working on a domestic political level, certainly within the Republican Party, but also on a global level in other deals that he's pushed through. He engages in blackmail, bribery, coaxing, and lying, and most of all, threats of force to try to achieve his agenda. Look what he's done with NATO countries. So the Iranians are really the first major power that has stood up to Trump and said two things. We're not going to give you some kind of fake victory narrative just so, you know, all this stuff that goes on behind the scenes is they say to the Iranians, and I get this from Iranian sources, just give Trump this, you know, just toss him this chip and everything is going to be okay. And the Iranians are saying, no, we're not going to do that. Quite to the contrary, the Iranians have shown that they are willing to face the prospect of Trump re-escalating this to a dramatic degree because they believe that they won this war on a tactical level and that they don't need to concede anything to Donald Trump.
0: This is the U.S. ambassador to NATO, Matthew Whitaker, telling CNN's Jake Tapper on Sunday that President Trump's a peacemaker and Iran is controlled by a bunch of crazy people.
2: Jake, and he wants a deal with Iran. He wants to make sure that they never have a nuclear weapon, that they join the world as a contributor and a normalized country. But right now, it's, you know, as President Trump has said, and Marco Rubio has also stated, you know, this country is controlled by a bunch of crazy people. And ultimately, you know, they're going to have to understand the United States is very serious about this and will continue to be clear-eyed on the threats.
0: So that's U.S. Ambassador NATO Matthew Whitaker, Jeremy.
3: Well, as I've talked about on this program before, you know, the Iranians some weeks ago started enlisting the services of senior psychologists to help them, help the Iranian negotiators in their communications to Donald Trump, because they think that he is clinically mentally ill, that they're dealing with a sociopathic, erratic individual. And I think just objectively, anyone who witnesses the public conduct of Donald Trump and then compares it to the quite, whatever you think about the Islamic Republic of Iran's politics, its internal policies, you can't argue that it's not a set of rational actors with institutions that operate in a quite predictable manner. The Iranians have a track record during this war of saying what they mean and then doing what they've said. Donald Trump is all over the map. He has multiple times threatened to bomb a multi-millennia-old civilization. He threatened to wipe out an American ally, Oman, the premier multi-decade mediator between the United States and Iran on the nuclear issue. Donald Trump is functioning as a toddler throwing a tantrum and then some incredibly dangerous warmonger in the world, where he's raising the specter of wiping out entire civilizations, of bombing the clearly identified civilian infrastructure of countries. So I would say at the end of the day, you know, what I think kind of captures the essence of this is when we've had negotiations between the United States and Iran, the Iranians have showed up with a team of people, most of whom have PhDs and are subject area experts. Donald Trump, with the exception of J.D. Vance, sends people that overwhelmingly are showing up with last week's golf scores and their investment portfolios. And so I think the situation that we find ourselves in right now is that Donald Trump is again throwing this tantrum. He's threatening all sorts of things. He's saying that the deal is off. My understanding from Iranians, Iranian officials, is that the mediators are saying that he really does want an off-ramp in this. He doesn't know how to handle it. He can't fabricate a victory narrative. And they're asking the Iranians to help in that effort. And I just don't see the Iranians doing it. I think they're going to remain entrenched in their position that it's the United States that needs to de-escalate and that Iran has discovered, and it's known this for years, but it never deployed it, that a weapon more powerful in many ways than a nuclear weapon in the hands of the Iranian state is their ability to impact the global economy by their management and domination of the Strait of Hormuz.
0: Jeremy, before we talk about the death of South Carolina Senator Lindsey Graham, I just want to ask you very quickly about the Justice Department subpoenaing four journalists at the New York Times, delivering these subpoenas.

0: by Jay Clayton, the U.S. attorney here in Manhattan, who's been nominated by Trump to serve as director of national intelligence. His confirmation hearing is on Wednesday. Jeremy.
1: You know, I mean, what we're seeing here is an escalating war against journalists. I mean, we of course, saw this under President Bush, President Obama, the use of the Espionage Act. But what we're seeing here really is the kind of organized crime family kingpin in chief. And Donald Trump believes that he can use the levers of American power to settle his personal scores. You know, it's like the equivalent, the journalistic or free speech equivalent of putting out a hit on the free press. That's really what we're witnessing here. You know, today they come for the New York Times, and tomorrow they're going to come for other news organizations and other journalists. I mean, we are facing a very dire threat to press freedom under President Donald Trump right now. There's no question about it, Amy.
0: Jeremy, we also want to ask you about the sudden passing of Republican Senator Lindsey Graham of South Carolina, who's died at the age of 71 after what his office called a brief and sudden illness. Graham was one of the most prominent supporters of war, and especially the U.S.-Israeli war on Iran. He died just after returning from a visit in Ukraine with President Volodymyr Zelensky. During that trip, Graham pushed for increased U.S. military support for Ukraine.
2: The United States not only recognizes Jerusalem as the eternal, indigenous, and forever capital of the Jewish people, but also that the United States says that we're going to do something about it, not just by recognizing it openly and verbally.
3: We have a magic moment in time here. In the coming months, if we do this right, increase Ukraine's lethality, get people to help us with Putin rather than propping him up, we can end this war.
0: The beginning of that thought was Mike Huckabee talking about what we're going to talk about in our next segment. But that last voice was that of Lindsey Graham, leading backer of the U.S.-Israeli war on Iran, as well as a vocal supporter of the 2003 U.S. invasion of Iraq. Also pushed for a permanent occupation of Afghanistan and once called for a preemptive attack on North Korea. After Israel was accused of committing genocide in Gaza, Graham told the head of the International Criminal Court, quote, "This court is for Africa and thugs like Putin. It's not for democracies like Israel and the United States," Graham said. He became a close ally of President Trump, but during his unsuccessful presidential run in 2016, Graham had this to say about Trump.
4: He's a race-baiting, xenophobic, religious bigot. He doesn't represent my party. He doesn't represent the values that the men and women who wear the uniform are fighting for. And you know how you make America great again? Tell Donald Trump to go to hell.
0: So South Carolina's Republican governor will now pick a replacement to serve out the rest of Senator Graham's term, which ends in January. Republicans will hold a special primary in August to pick a candidate to run in November. Jeremy, talk about the significance of this moment, the sudden death of South Carolina Senator Lindsey Graham.
1: Well, the first thing I'll say is that, you know, Lindsey Graham got his dying wish. He said he was going to be with Israel until his dying day, and he certainly was. He was one of the most passionate supporters of the most violent atrocities unleashed by the Israeli government on the people of Palestine, specifically during the Gaza genocide. He also was one of the major advocates of Donald Trump waging this war against Iran, said it was going to be some of the best money that America had ever spent and that the United States was going to make so much money because of this war. What I would say is that since 9/11 in particular, Lindsey Graham has emerged as a man who was never able to leave the Cold War behind. His worldview was very much shaped by this sort of public projection of the idea that there were communists hiding under, you know, every rock and stone and inside of every closet waiting to pop out and destroy, you know, the American pie and American greatness. And in many ways, he sort of relegated him to a somewhat inconsequential footnote in history because he was so predictably and cartoonishly slavish to the agenda of America as an imperial force in the world. You know, he never met a war of aggression that he didn't passionately back. you know, he was a judge advocate general, a military lawyer, and he often wielded that as though he was sort of the leading

0: American expert in the U.S. Congress on military law. And yet he engaged in a legal analysis that was aimed at actually subverting the idea of any kind of democratic process when it comes to the justice system for instance, enemy combatants or people that were kidnapped as part of the CIA's kidnap and torture program after 9/11. He was one of the most serious backers of the fraudulent narrative that led to the U.S. invasion and occupation of Iraq. And I say he's an inconsequential footnote because you don't need to know much about Lindsey Graham, the specifics of Lindsey Graham's career, because they're not notable for much of anything except the fact that you could always rely on him to support the most destructive policies of a worldview that says that the entire world is filled with nails and America's hammer needs to run around the world finding all of those nails to hammer. I would say that his legacy is that he has sent a message to the rest of the world because of his policies, his perspective, and those like him in the U.S. Congress and in American politics, that the United States will never learn from its mistakes, that imperial hubris is actually the brand of the United States. The fact that he ranted against Donald Trump when he was a candidate and then became one of the most loyal little poodles of Donald Trump's agenda says everything you need to know about Lindsey Graham. But as I said, he got his dying wish. He went down with his slavish dedication to Israel over the interests of the United States and the rest of the world.
1: Jeremy Scahill, co-founder of DropSite News. Coming up, armed Israeli settlers carrying U.S.-made M4 rifles detained Congressmember Ro Khanna in the occupied West Bank on Wednesday. They also, another group, attacked a CNN crew. We'll speak to the renowned Palestinian-American scholar Rashid Khalidi. Stay with us.

0: stages by Minneapolis jazz musician and songwriter Sophia Schorey. This is Democracy Now!, democracynow.org. I'm Amy Goodman. We turn now to the occupied West Bank, where armed Israeli settlers have carried out a number of attacks in recent days targeting local Palestinians, as well as foreign journalists and even a U.S. congressman. On Wednesday, armed Israeli settlers carrying U.S.-made M4 assault rifles surrounded a van carrying Democratic Congressmember Rohana, who was visiting a Palestinian village that had been destroyed by settlers. Khanna said his delegation was blocked for about 90 minutes.
1: I've never really gotten to meet Palestinians and seen the occupation from the eyes of Palestinians. And it was important to me to have an uncurated, extensive look at the human toll of occupation. I'm certainly probably the first American politician who's been detained by the IDF and Israeli settlers. I mean, we were at a village that Israeli settlers had destroyed. They had destroyed the school. They had destroyed that village, and we were just looking at it. And these hoodlums come in with machine guns, an M4, an American-made machine gun, and they detain us. They block off the road. And then they call the IDF, and the IDF is on their side, not on the side of the Americans. I saw the arrogance in the eyes of those settlers, 21 and 22-year-olds with guns, laughing that they had detained us. The arrogance of those young IDF soldiers that my tax dollars are funding, having no respect for the fact that they were detaining Americans.
0: Congressmember Rokana will join us on Democracy Now! Tomorrow, Tuesday. But in a separate incident Saturday, Israeli settlers armed with clubs, rocks, and a knife attacked a group of journalists, including CNN's Jeremy Diamond. Four settlers have been reportedly detained for their alleged involvement in the attack. One of the journalists posted video of the attack on Instagram.
2: No, he's going to go, car.
0: The incident occurred at the same location where a mob of Israeli settlers beat the Palestinian American Saif Musalat to death a year earlier. To date, no one's been arrested for Saif's killing. He was 20 years old. He was born in Florida. According to the Israeli human rights group B'Tselem, Israel's killed over 1,000 Palestinians in the occupied West Bank since October 2023, including more than 200 children and teenagers. This all comes as the U.S. and Israel earlier this month signed a deal allocating land for a permanent U.S. embassy in West Jerusalem years after a temporary compound was established during Trump's first term in office. For decades, a group of Palestinian families have pleaded with the U.S. government to reconsider the embassy's location, saying the land where the embassy will stand in an area known as Allenby Compound was unlawfully taken from them. For more on all of this, we go to France, where we're joined by Rashid Khalidi, the Edward Said Professor Emeritus of Modern Arab Studies at Columbia University, author of a number of books, including The 100 Years War in Palestine. Professor Khalidi, thanks so much for being with us. Start off by responding to these most recent attacks that we know, because this is a U.S. Congress member. You've got CNN attacked, but again, on the same site as a Palestinian American a year ago.
3: Well, this is one of many Israeli attacks on Americans. In the past, there have been repeated attacks on Palestinian Americans who have been detained, who have been brutalized, and in the case you mentioned, murdered. It's not at all surprising that this should extend to the detention for 90 minutes of a U.S. congressperson. The contempt with which Israel has treated the United States over many, many years, And the unwillingness of American administrations, one after another, to do anything about these infringements on Palestinian rights. I'm talking about human rights. I'm talking about property rights. I'm talking about the right to life. Is truly disgraceful. The administration has, in fact, come out with a statement in which one of its flacks, I think a man named Gorka, has actually attacked Congressman Khanna, rather than saying something about the Israeli settler thugs and the Israeli army personnel who actually detained a U.S. congressman. But typical, frankly, of the way in which the U.S. government has related to these constant infringements on Palestinian rights, whether Palestinians under occupation or Palestinian Americans living in the occupied West Bank.
0: And the whole story of Saif, the young American from Florida, Palestinian American, who was killed there a year ago to the day when the CNN crew was attacked?
3: I mean, Israel's been killing American citizens for many, many years. You can go back to the attack on the USS Liberty in 1967. You can go back to the murder of the journalist Shireen Abu Ali. You can go back to the killing of an old man in a village near Jerusalem, actually near Ramallah, by the Israeli army. They tied him up. They left him in the cold. He died of exposure. Now, this happens all the time without any response from the Israeli government. They claim that they're investigating. The investigations never lead to prosecution or conviction, if there even is an investigation. And the U.S. government just merrily goes along funding these atrocities against American citizens, not to speak of atrocities against Palestinians who don't happen to be American citizens. All of this is being done with our tax dollars and with the protection of the U.S. government in international instances like the Security Council, where the U.N. issues, where the United States issues veto after veto after veto to protect Israel.
0: You know, it's interesting, Rashid, you talked about Sebastian Gorka, Trump's deputy assistant to the president, senior director for counterterrorism, who advised Trump in his first term but was pushed out after The Forward, the newspaper, revealed he once had ties to a Hungarian far-right Nazi-allied group and that he supported an anti-Semitic and racist paramilitary militia in Hungary while he served as a Hungarian politician, Professor Halliday.
3: Right. Right. I mean, I think the links of this administration to the far right are no surprise to anybody. From the Charlottesville demonstration, where the demonstrators chanted, "Jews will not replace us," about which Trump at the time said there were good people on both sides, to the appointment of a person like Gorka and many, many others. None of this should be a surprise. All of them happen to be, in addition to their right-wing and in some cases like Gorka, neo-fascist orientation, blindly supportive of Israel. And those two things are increasingly going together. The love of Bibi Netanyahu and his government for the now defeated government of Orbán in Hungary is just one example of the way in which Israel is getting together with some of the, has long been doing this, but has been getting together with some of the most noxious governments on earth.
0: This is U.S. Ambassador to Israel Mike Huckabee speaking earlier this month about establishing the embassy in Jerusalem.
4: The United States not only recognizes Jerusalem as the eternal, indigenous, and forever capital of the Jewish people, but also that the United States says that we're going to do something about it, not just by recognizing it openly and verbally, but we're going to plant our flag, our American flag, on the soil of Jerusalem for a permanent and a brand new embassy compound that will serve as our mothership of diplomatic activities here in Israel.
0: So that's the U.S. Ambassador to Israel, Mike Huckabee. Can you talk about this agreement that was signed, Rashid, between the U.S. and Israel right before U.S. Independence Day? I think it was July 1st. The U.S. Right. building its embassy in Jerusalem on land. Talk about who owns that land.
3: A large number of Palestinians own that land as private property or as waqf, inalienable Islamic endowments. Including my own family, dozens of Jerusalem families, including dozens of U.S. citizens. So here we have the U.S. government signing an agreement with the Israeli government to lease land that the Israeli government has no right to which we have title, we and many other families have title, in order to establish an illegal embassy in Jerusalem, which is in violation of repeated U.N. Security Council resolutions. The United States should not have an embassy in Jerusalem in the first place. And to call it the internal, indigenous, and forever capital of Israel doesn't change international law. That's a violation of international law. It's also a violation of the property rights of the Palestinians, whose ownership of this land is attested right up to the end of the British Mandate, when many members of these families were receiving rent from the British government, which had established a military compound there, the Allenby compound or the Allenby barracks. So these families had repeatedly brought to the attention of previous American administrations the fact that this is our land. Israel has no right to it. The United States has no right to lease it from Israel. And right up until the Biden administration, there was a reluctance on the part of American governments, in spite of their unlimited support for Israel, to take this step, because it involved the United States leasing land that belonged to, among other things, American citizens. The private property, in other words, of Americans was being stolen by another government and then leased to the United States for use as an embassy. We learned through freedom of information requests that under Biden, the State Department was considering the claims of the heirs to the owners of these properties back in 1948, including myself and my family and many, many other Jerusalem families, including, I repeat, multiple U.S. citizens, as well as Canadian, European, and other citizens. And they were worried, clearly, about these Palestinian property claims, which are justified. I mean, we have done an enormous amount of research. We've gone through Ottoman, British, Israeli, Jordanian, Islamic court files, and we've proven beyond a shadow of a doubt in materials that we submitted again and again to the U.S. government, going back to the 1990s, that this is our land. Israel has no right to lease it to the United States. The United States has no right to lease it from Israel. We intend, the heirs of the property owners back in 1948, intend to submit an updated request to the administration to explain why they have pivoted away from the hesitation of the Biden administration right up to the end of its term to go ahead with the lease of this property.
0: And can you talk about the Memila Cemetery, one of the two oldest Muslim burial sites in Jerusalem?
3: Certainly. Another case of Israel trampling all over. In this case, one of the most sacred and holy sites to Muslims. This is a cemetery that was established probably in the 12th century. It includes warriors who fought with Salah ad-Din, Saladin, against the Crusaders. It includes members of almost every old Jerusalem family, including my own. Many, many of my ancestors are buried in that cemetery. And it has been chipped away at bit by bit, land taken over, turned into parks, parking lots, most nauseatingly turned into a museum of tolerance over the remains of Muslim graves. The remains were removed. Nobody was ever told what happened to them. So the latest is an attempt to develop, quote unquote, another part of this cemetery. And here we have yet another case of, you know, where an Israeli grave was disturbed right up to 1967 by the Jordanians. The howling reaches the heavens when one of the oldest Muslim cemeteries is repeatedly in Jerusalem, is repeatedly desecrated. Not a word, not a peep. We have on the one hand this embassy issue, stolen land being leased by Israel to the United States. And we have, on the other hand, a case of one of the oldest Muslim cemeteries in the world, and one of the two oldest in Jerusalem, being systematically desecrated over many, many decades. And what is apparently being planned is yet another desecration. In both of these cases, the heirs are going to do something. That's to say, in this case, the descendants of people buried in the cemetery are going to do something. We brought suit in Israel, and the Supreme Court did nothing, the Israeli Supreme Court. We're going to examine what our options are as far as this latest desecration of the Memila Cemetery, just as the heirs to the Allenby Barracks property, which Huckabee, whom many of us call the Israeli ambassador to Israel, he's so deeply committed to the every fabrication that Israel puts out, indigenous, eternal, forever capital, all of these phrases that are churned out by the Israeli propaganda machine come tripping off his lips. So we're going to examine our options, and we will certainly submit a request to the administration to look into this.
0: Rashid, if you could end by talking about the shifting views on Israel in the United States, this poll that just came out showing Mahmoud Mamdani showing Mayor Zoran Mamdani here in New York something like 44% popularity ratings compared to Netanyahu at 32%, and the shifting views of American Jews. The most recent Rahm Emanuel, former mayor of Chicago, where you also were a professor and chief of staff of President Obama, giving a speech at University of Tel Aviv talking about Israel as a pariah nation.
3: Right. Well, I think there's been a seismic shift in American views of Israel over the past 4 or 5 years. It was the biggest part of this shift was obviously triggered by the live stream genocide in Gaza. The fact that people were able to see with their own eyes what was actually happening instead of the carefully curated lying description that the Israeli government fed to complacent American journalists who repeated it verbatim on CNN and in the New York Times and in other mainstream media. People were seeing for themselves that the lying liars of the mainstream media were not telling the truth, and that what was happening was the slaughter of innocent civilians. And this has just shifted the views, not
0: we
3: just
0: have five
3: of ordinary
0: seconds,
3: Americans.
0: Rashid.
3: Pardon me?
0: We have 5 seconds.
3: It's shifted the views of everybody, Jewish community, young people, old people, even young Republicans.
0: Well, I want to thank you, Rashid Khalidi, so much for joining us. Edward Said, Professor Emeritus of Modern Arab Studies at Columbia University, author of a number of books, including The 100 Years War on Palestine. I'll be appearing virtually tonight in Montreal, Canada, at the Q&A following the screening of Democracy Now! About Democracy Now! Steal this story, please.

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1: 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In my day, we didn't have radio stations. 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

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Yes, I'm lost where you shine tonight. I know that I need her. Can you change her heart? Can you change her mind? Can you move for me like you move the tide? Can you change the stars? Can you make it right?

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0: Not living up to your potential? School a drag? 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
1: Nope, that's not a faucet. 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
0: It is?
1: Yeah, forest rivers provide over 100 million people with clean water to drink. 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
0: What? 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
0: Cool. 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

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More information can be found at adamscountycf.org.

0: Welcome back to The Dog Show. Up next, we have Satchmo. 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
1: That's right, a group known especially for their couch-snuggling, ball-chasing, face-licking, tail-wagging, backyard-hanging, and of course, companionship.
0: And what breed would you say Satchmo is?
1: I'd have to go with maybe a Labish Terrier-Hound-Chihuahua-looking kind of mix.
0: Tremendous dog.
1: I'd also like to point out Satchmo's coloring, a white, gray, brown, black brindle. Simply marvelous.
0: You know, it's such a treat to watch a dog like this.
1: Now, let's see him in action.
0: Look how he makes eye contact with his person.
1: That's actually known as the treat stare.
0: How intuitive. And now he appears to be excitedly turning in circles.
1: Ah, the happy dance, so common with this group.
0: And finally, the loving face lick.
1: It's great how he just gets in there and, well, licks.
0: Fantastic. But really, the best way to know an amazing shelter pet like Satchmo is to meet one.
1: Visit theshelterpetproject.org today. 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

0: I love card night. 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
0: Oh, come on! 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